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0: And I would he waived his no trade clause. He carries the no trade clause with him to his Rams contract. So he's the only player with the Rams that has a no trade clause. Not even Matthew Stafford has that. That's how rare it is. Again, a lot to it from the Rams perspective.
1: Yeah, and you have to assume, I mean, you mentioned it. You know, they saw the tape and said, wow, this guy's better than we thought he was. He obviously broke the sack record last year. He's only 30. It doesn't seem like that because it feels like he's been dominant in the league for so long. But if you're the Rams, barring injury, you're assuming, hey, we have five elite years of this guy left, if not more. I mean, who knows what he's going to do? So, yeah, this is just absolutely shocking. It seems like the rich get richer, but, you know, good for Myles Garrett. It feels like he's wanted to have an opportunity to win. We obviously know the kind of player he is, and, boy, I would imagine that it gets hard, you know, when your season's done and you look at your stat, wow, I had, you know, 23 and a half sacks this year or whatever. And, oh, what do you know? We went 4-13 again and I don't get to go play in the playoffs. I'm not playing in any meaningful games. So obviously he is going to play in meaningful games moving forward. And we'll see if this is the piece to kind of put them over the hump to go win a Super Bowl. The sports books certainly think so.
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That's 2,000 children every single day. It's a heart-wrenching reality that we can no longer ignore. 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

0: All right, Shefty, let's move to topic number two of this week's six pack. On the other side of that, take me through kind of what the Browns were thinking. They're getting a player back in Jared Verse, who obviously has been, you know, very, very good thus far in his career. They're getting draft picks, but what was kind of, what, why did they finally feel like, okay, we can do this. We can trade Myles Garrett and kind of be done with this era.
1: All right, Ty, there are two things to keep in mind here. The Browns got back Jared Verse, a two-time Pro Bowl edge rusher who's played two NFL seasons and gone to the Pro Bowl in both of those seasons. And they got back a 1-27, a 2-28, and a 3-29. Let's start with Jared Verse. I want to say this right now. The amount of respect, admiration, and love that the Browns had for Jared Verse made this trade possible. They didn't like Jared Verse. They loved him coming out of college. They would have been interested in taking him in that draft. The Rams got him, and the Browns never stopped tracking and admiring him. He was the key piece in my mind where this trade doesn't get done if the Rams don't ultimately, in the end, agree to include Jared Verse. Jared Verse was completely blindsided. Sean McVay called him into his office on Monday to tell him he had no idea it was coming. None. And can you imagine showing up to work with the Rams, walking into your head coach's office, and him telling you that you're being traded back to the state in where you were born? Jared Verse was born in Dayton, Ohio, and now he's going back to the Browns. He's not contract eligible for another year. He still has 2 years in a contract or fifth-year option left on his deal. So the Browns get a player who's 5 years younger than Myles Garrett, who for the time being is cheaper, won't be cheaper if and when the Browns try to re-sign him, which I would expect them to do, but is a player that I think the Browns feel like is on the path to greatness. They love Jared Verse, number one. The picks that the Browns got. There are two teams right now, Ty, two, that have multiple first-round picks in the 2027 highly anticipated draft. The New York Jets have three first-round picks. The Cleveland Browns now have two first-round picks. And while, yes, the Rams picked probably at the back end of the first round, we all would agree, they still have two first-round picks. And first-round picks are first-round picks, as Howie Roseman alluded to on Monday. So now the Browns have added draft capital. And they have added draft capital in the 28 draft. They have the Rams too, and the 28.

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1: 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Oklahoma City, Women's College World Series championship matchup, same as last year, Texas Tech. A year ago, the Longhorns jumping out.

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9: Do you know the symptoms of moderate to severe obstructive sleep apnea, or OSA, in adults with obesity? They may be happening to you without you knowing. If anyone has ever said you snored loudly, or if you spend your days fighting off excessive tiredness, irritability, and concentration issues, it may be due

0: 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Andre Snellings, Randy Scott alongside 888-SAY-ESPN, 888-729-3776. We promised Todd in West Virginia, he was very patient. He has an Oscar corollary because we were talking about how NFL Live just has a monopoly on the Daily Studio Sports Emmy Award. That Sports Center winners 2-3 years ago keeps running up against this NFL Live gauntlet. And so we're saying, like, who is whom? Like, Meryl Streep is Mina Kimes, but then what does that make Orlovsky? And I said Pauly Shore, but Pauly Shore has never won an Oscar. So Todd in West Virginia has a comp. What's up, Todd?
1: Hey, what's up, boys? I'll keep it quick. I know you have ties to Northern Virginia. Just wanted to let you know.
0: Yeah, buddy.
1: My dad, we laid his body. Yeah, we laid my stepdad to rest a week ago today. Only reason I bring it up, Annandale Adam, class of 1967, baby.
0: There we go. Man, okay.
1: But Marissa Tomei, Dan Orlovsky. Marissa Tomei, my cousin Vinny. She never won anything after that. So Dan Orlovsky, he's pretty. But people only pay attention to him when he's using a real... They only pay attention when he's using a real annoying voice. That's kind of funny.
0: We got to clip that. Dan Orlovsky, pause. He's pretty. And then just lay out. Just clip it. Todd, I appreciate it, man. Annandale Atoms, ATOMS. They were the funnest, like, helmet. I think they had, like, atomic atoms in, like, a nuclear helix on their helmets. Annandale, Virginia. And if he played in 67, then he might have gone against T.C. Williams, which was what, not Varsity Blues. Remember the Titans. Was based on. Yeah, mm-hmm. Whatever. Northern Virginia, just everything comes back to it. It's totally fine. Al is in New Jersey. Al, you're on ESPN Radio. What's up, man?
2: Never talked to you guys. I just had to, I was listening to radio on this station last night. Anyway, the San Antonio Spurs, I played my whole life. They didn't run one play like for the guy. It's just thought they're like running around like crazy at the end of the game. They were so disorganized, throwing up stupid stuff, hitting the side of the backboard. They should be posting him up every single time. If they don't have it, then go to something else. But they should give the guy the chance to do a couple dunks or finger rolls. So he has really no moves down low. They got to teach him how to play down on the low block. Him standing out there is like Towns at the beginning of the year. It's just stupid. Him taking all them three-point shots, they're not utilizing his height. He should be slamming the ball every single time. When he's up so high, if they alley-oop, it's a goaltend when he's throwing the ball down. It's just, I can't believe they were so disorganized and coached so bad at the end of the game yesterday.
0: All right. Thanks, Al. No, appreciate it. I mean, post-up game, it's funny. It worked for Joel Embiid and the Sixers to take care of the Celtics. The Celtics had no answer for it. They had no beef on their front line. That's kind of making Wemby fight with one hand tied behind his back if you put him right on the block. He is a three-point threat. You got to give Karl-Anthony Towns something to respect there.
3: Well, see, the thing is Wemby doesn't have a post-game yet. Like, you know, the caller alluded to it at the end. He's not a, I'm going to put my back to the basket, you know, you hit the hand and let me go to work. That's not his game. Maybe he should develop that, but that's not his game. But he can still be tall and operating in the paint. I think that's probably more of an early game than a late game situation. Mm-hmm. But, like, he should be getting more easy or at least makeable shots in the paint than he gets. So I agree with the caller on that. But late in the game, I think they needed more two-man action because Wemby isn't a guy either really from the perimeter or in the post that you just give the ball to and clear out. That's not really his game.
0: Yeah.
3: Well, especially with the defenders like the Knicks all reaching for the ball. But if you let him set the pick and you're running the pick and roll and you're getting action and movement, that's where either he can get an easy shot, the ball handler can create something, you can kick out to an open three instead of a hurried three so you're not hitting the side of the backboard. But I think that he needs to be more in two people action late. And the other person needs to be Dylan Harper.
0: Yeah, Dylan Harper needs more run, just needs more. I mean, you said it about De'Aaron Fox. Yeah. Ramona backed it up, that De'Aaron Fox is limited continuously by this ankle injury, and Dylan Harper showed that he's not afraid of the moment. I don't know how many more rounds of playoff action we need to see, but Dylan Harper's checked every box, and he had 12 points in the first half last night, finished with 16, which is the most in Spurs rookie finals history, and they've had some good ones. Mm-hmm. Manu Ginobili had the old record. It was back in 2003. He had 12 points, which Harper, again, matched in the first half and perhaps could have gone off in the second, but you got to literally be on the floor to do that. I do want to say one note about Wemby and about how Karl-Anthony Towns was effective against him as a primary defender. Wemby was 2 of 12 shooting with Towns as the primary defender. 2 of 12.
3: Yeah.
0: And of those 12 shots, only 4 of them were under 10 feet from the baskets. There was some settling for jumpers.
3: Yep.
0: And sometimes I've noticed that happens with Wemby when he gets tired legs. So that's one adjustment that the Spurs need to make. Another is someone has to shoot the basketball well, especially in the second half. Mm-hmm. 11 for 44 from distance overall. They were even worse than that after the break, after halftime. So I don't know if that's Castle. I don't know if that's Fox. I mean, Champagne got his, but somebody else has to.
3: But he got his in the first half.
0: He did.
3: Champagne had 5 threes at the half, and then he came out in the third quarter, and the first time he got a touch, he did a heat check. And it was an obvious heat check. And the announcers, and you saw Miss Johnson saying, that's a good shot, because it was like, okay, even the coach respects that if you hit 5 three-pointers in the first half, you do a heat check.
0: Yeah.
3: But the problem was they didn't really go back to plays to try to get him more good looks in the second half. And so then when it's late in the game in the fourth quarter, you know, and you're throwing up contested looks, you're not in rhythm anymore.
0: Let's hear from Wembanyama, because if you think that a 22-year-old playing in his first NBA Finals is fazed by anything that happened that last night, you gotta think again.
4: It's almost not like I have anything to figure out. It's almost like I have to play normal, not even good. I'm just doing the right things is enough. It's when I play bad, it's when we shoot ourselves in the foot. It's this is why I'm not worried. It's we're gonna be so much better. I'm gonna be so much better.
3: Yeah, I mean, it's like I've been pointing out. It's like Wemby, when he's locked in alien mode, I feel like he can do that against anyone, including the Knicks. Mm-hmm. But if he plays like he played last game, then the Spurs could have a short series.
0: It's funny that he has that awareness, and so does Brunson. Brunson's like, hey, I didn't play very well last night. All right, well, Jalen Brunson had 30 points.
3: Yeah.
0: And Wemby's like, yeah, I was just played okay. I played bad. I need to play just okay and we'll be fine. And him playing poorly is 26 points and 12 rebounds. All right, that's the state of the finals. Adam Silver speaking about the state of the league. We'll hear what he had to say. Andre Snellings, Randy Scott with you. It's ESPN Radio and the ESPN app.
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15: A quiet residential neighborhood erupts in chaos. Carmine Galante, the feared boss of the Bonanno crime family, lies dead, his cigar still clutched between his teeth.
16: Masked men walked into Joe and Mary's luncheonette in Brooklyn today and gunned down Carmine Galante, a man believed to be the most powerful mafia chieftain in the country.
15: The execution sent shockwaves through the criminal underworld and set the stage for one of the most pivotal criminal cases in New York City history. From the minds behind the acclaimed television series comes Law and Order: Criminal Justice System. 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
17: My father should have been a dead man.
15: For decades, the mafia had New York City in a stranglehold, with law enforcement seemingly powerless to intervene. But the murder of Carmine Galante marked the beginning of the end. Discover how a group of young prosecutors took on the mafia, and with the help of law enforcement, brought down its most powerful figures. I'm Anasika Nicolazzi. And from Wolf Entertainment and iHeart Podcasts, this is Law & Order Criminal Justice System.
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0: of a video game song.
1: Which one?
0: From Fantasy, Fantasy Star 3. And they had that little instrumental that sounded a lot like that. So I guess I fail my Counting Crows trivia question.
1: Omaha, somewhere in middle America. He's Andre Snellings. I'm Randy Scott. This is Brian Windhorst's anthem. Lives in Omaha.
2: That's the it's song not I play for him. You got that right.
1: No kidding. All right, ESPN Radio.
2: I don't know if Brian's noticed, but
1: I'm sure he has. He notices little things. ESPN Radio, Sirius XM, Channel 80. He notices the gestures. He appreciates them. ESPN Radio is presented by Progressive Insurance. I'm sure somewhere the road to the College World Series continues. I don't know exactly if they're at the semifinal stage or not, but that's headed for Omaha, and you can see that here on ESPN. It's time to go off the grid. I don't know if it's flyover state or what, but let's hear it, Devin.
3: All right, first up, Uber released its 10th annual Lost and Found Index, revealing the strangest items passengers have forgotten in their rides, with dentures, specifically dentures with two teeth, topping the list of 50 most unique lost items. Other bizarre items include human hair, a Donny Osmond group picture, an ankle monitor, 420 donuts, George Washington Hospital discharge papers, Gold Mouth Grills, hey, call back to yesterday,
1: hey.
3: A brand new mini fridge, a single red bottom Louboutin heel, live fish, a mannequin, two trees, a Statue of Liberty cape, $200 worth of Temu items, a 75-gallon fish tank.
1: Oh, my God.
3: Fish loin for a restaurant, partial teeth and a tissue, a lot more teeth, a wizard wand, pelvis implants, 20 pounds of duck sausage, a package of live butterflies, and even a child's prosthetic eye. Anything stick out to you there?
1: Yeah, I'd like to talk to you about your pelvic implants, please.
3: I know, right? How do you get those out and just like out and about?
2: Did you forget those in an Uber somewhere?
1: What is a pelvic implant?
4: I mean, yeah.
0: The pelvic implant, the child's prosthetic eye, but the one you said early on, you said human hair. How much human hair are we talking about? Because people just lose hair. You wouldn't think that was something that stands out. Was it like a sheath?
3: It's got to be a lot of human hair.
1: Like a wig of some sort? Also, the child's prosthetic eye?
4: Yeah.
1: How do you know it's child's? It's just like that small?
4: Are they sized?
1: Are they tiny? I would assume they'd be sized?
3: How do you forget it? How do you forget that?
1: Was it like you'll poke your eye out, like that sort of thing, and then it happened and the kid was nervous?
0: And back on the pelvic implant, was it in a box that said pelvic implant? Because otherwise, how would you look at that? You know, I wouldn't know what a pelvic implant looked like.
1: What does it look like?
0: Is it just like a whole pelvis? I do have questions.
1: We have tremendous questions. Okay, keep it rolling. What else we got?
3: All right, next up. In a bizarre Tuesday night game at Angel Stadium, Los Angeles right fielder Joe Adell misplayed a deep fly ball from Colorado Rockies rookie TJ Rumfield into a solo home run that bounced off his head, echoing Jose Canseco's infamous 1993 blunder. Randy, is that the most embarrassing thing that can happen to you in baseball?
1: Short of like your pants, you know, splitting or tearing or
3: your pelvic implants.
1: Yeah.
2: It was Steve Lyons, right? He took his pants down.
1: He did it himself.
2: Yeah,
1: though,
2: on purpose. Yeah.
1: Yes. Because he was accused of cheating, right?
2: No, I think he just forgot where he was for a second because he was like getting dirt off.
1: That's okay.
2: And he kind of just like forgot where he was for half a second. It was just like, let me get the dirt off, and pulled his pants fully down.
1: Psycho Steve Lyons. I think short of like you accidentally like exposing yourself. Because that hurts.
4: Yeah.
1: Getting hit with a line drive hurts. A home run ball hurts. Insult to injury.
4: Yeah.
1: Right off your dome, and it contributes to a home run for the other team.
4: Mm-hmm.
1: Yeah. I'd say yes. I'd say that's like 1A to the most embarrassing thing that could happen.
3: All right, doing a little off the grid here. Victor Wembanyama is 2023-24 Panini Prism Black 1/1 rookie card, graded a PSA 10, sold in a private deal for $5.11 million, making it the most expensive non-autographed NBA card ever and one of the priciest NBA cards sales overall. I've seen so many videos of like the card market for sports cards, Pokemon cards.
1: Yeah.
3: It's coming back in a big way.
4: Yeah.
3: Are either of you into the card trading game?
0: So when I was younger, I used to collect basketball cards and football cards, but I did it all wrong. I didn't never touch them and grade them. I collected them and like looked at them and played with them. And I think one time I made a poster at school and put a couple on there.
1: Yeah.
0: And you know, the people at my school stole them. But my son is into it with the Pokemon.
1: What is it with you? Dude, you got your desk stolen here at work. But back in the day, they stole your cards?
0: Yeah, but my school wasn't one where you could put out anything that anyone would value.
1: I got you.
0: It was not going to come back to me.
1: Apparently, we grew up. Are we about the same age? No, I'm older than you, but by how much? I'm 44.
0: No, you're younger than me.
1: Younger than you? So apparently the mid-90s for basketball cards, like 93 on up, was the junk era of basketball cards. And that's when I really had some like...
2: Skybox?
1: Allowance. Yeah, Skybox, Upper Deck. Like that's where
2: I had some gems.
1: I had that stuff. So all my stuff's not worth anything, but I haven't collected anything in probably 15 years, 20 years.
0: Yeah.
1: But it's been back. It's been back since the pandemic.
0: It is. Like I said, my son in Pokemon, he's got some interesting stuff. I
1: had that extra time. All right. David Dennis Jr. back tomorrow. We're going to check in with Dre. You're not done with us. I'm Randy Scott. This has been ESPN Radio and the ESPN app. Up next, The Rich Eisen Show.
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18: In 2005, investigators in Palm Beach, Florida began uncovering a dark secret.
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18: 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That man was Jeffrey Epstein, and he had set up a system designed to bring him underage girls. Local police and the federal government would investigate and, by their count, find dozens of victims. Epstein would become one of the world's most infamous predators, a man who could have faced decades in prison, but served just 13 months in his own wing of a county jail.
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18: 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Truth and Lies, Jeffrey Epstein.
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23: Bing bong is right. 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Anytime you're feeling good and hungry, it is Skyline time. Real quick, the unfortunate incident that took place in the parking lot of Skyline in Norwood, Austin. The longtime server there, Allie Hill, who ultimately lost her life. Skyline released a statement today that the Norwood Skyline is going to donate 20% of the restaurant sales for the week of June 8th to the 15th. Starting next week, that is an established fund that's going to benefit both of Allie's children. And Skyline also contributed $25,000 to the fund. Partners at Coca-Cola donated as well. So a tragedy at Skyline. And here in hour number one, we thank our friends at Skyline. But you love to see them and the community coming together to try to support Allie's family as well in this. We are off and running. It is Cincy 360. It's on the home of the Bengals. Phone lines are open, 513-749-1530. We'll get to those in hour number one today, because at the start of hour number two, Jeff Carr from the Locked On Reds podcast is... Are we thinking that Jeff is positive today, Austin?
24: I think we continue to test it, because day in and day out.
23: If there's one person that we know on this show that will stay positive, it's going to be Jeff.
24: I'm curious to see how glass half full he is.
23: Yeah.
24: Because, you know, I think we all have a soft spot for Tony Santion. Oh. I think we all like Tony Santion. I think we want him to succeed. And it was fun last year when he performed at the level that he performed. But now there are rumors circulating that he's Tony Santy off.
23: Oh.
24: Because he can't throw strikes and he keeps giving up runs, and he's got an ERA near 20 when he pitches in the ninth inning of games.
23: He's got the worst WAR from relief pitchers in baseball.
24: I mean, it's hard to have a bad WAR, like a full game plus in negative WAR. And that's what Tony Santion has as a relief pitcher. He cost the Reds last night.
23: Yeah. You know, and speaking of glasses that are half full or half empty, that glass is usually filled with water, correct?
24: I think it's whatever you want to fill it with.
23: Okay. Well, whether it's water or anything else, if you were to fall into something like that, the goal would be just to keep your head above the water.
24: Oh, I see what you did there.
23: And we are going to have some fun here in hour number one with some more of Nick Kroll's comments from yesterday.
24: I don't have anything
23: to the Reds.
24: I don't have anything nice to say about Nick Kroll.
23: Yeah. I'm with you today.
24: I don't know if I'm just like seeing red, where I'm like angry again.
23: Yeah.
24: I try not to be that way.
23: I think we share a lot of thoughts on the Reds. We'll get to those here in hour number one. Reds lose the finale last night to the Kansas City Royals and drop a brutal homestand series loss to the lowly Kansas City Royals on a day where they had Chase Burns get touched up for too early. He settled in and things fell apart late with Tony Santion, and of course the offense 0-for-8 with runners in scoring position.
24: I bet people are really excited, much like myself, that tonight there is no Reds baseball.
23: Yeah.
24: You know, we don't have to go through this exercise of, you know, playing the same game again like they've played every night for the last 4 years, of will they score enough runs? Will the bullpen be able to hold on? same old stuff. How many dumb base running errors can they make? Yeah. Sal Stewart had a toot bland last night for some reason. You know, it's the same thing every night. And, you know, eventually people will give up on this team. I don't know if they're at that point right now, but golly.
23: The good news is,
24: thankfully, we don't have to watch them play tonight.
23: With no Reds tonight, you can watch game two of the Vegas Golden Knights and Carolina Hurricanes.
24: That's correct.
23: You can watch game two of the NCAA softball championship between Texas and Texas Tech. Texas won game one last night. They're one win away from winning it all. Or you could go park yourself in front of the TV and watch some of the memorial this afternoon, where J.J. Spawn currently leads all of the field through nine holes at the memorial at 4 under par. You were at the memorial yesterday.
24: I was there.
23: I was
24: at Muirfield Village up there in Dublin. Absolutely gorgeous day.
23: Beautiful.
24: I mean, it could not have been more perfect just to be outside in general. And then to have the Golden Bear Pro-Am there, that was just awesome.
23: Yeah.
24: It was really cool. I had never been to an PGA Tour event like that before. And to be able to experience that and chop it up with Peyton Manning a little bit to see Scotty Scheffler.
23: Scotty.
24: How about shout out to my guy Rob Lowe, shouting out Sydney, Ohio.
23: Shout out to Rob Lowe, shouting out Sydney.
24: Chris Pratt was there. Andre Iguodala was in the building. Luke Bryan. I mean, just a really, really cool day.
23: Who took it home?
24: No idea.
23: Okay. That's how the golf should be. That's how it should be enjoyed.
24: Who won? I think I want to say Sungjae Im.
23: Okay.
24: I think he was leading. I have no clue.
23: All right.
24: Couldn't tell you.
23: That's good. That means it was a good day.
24: It was a great day.
23: Other things that are happening. How about the New York Knicks last night? How about going on the road in game one against the Spurs? Yeah. We are the New York Knicks. Shout out to Mo Eggerman. Couldn't imagine what he was feeling last night.
24: Haven't heard from Mo yet today. Maybe he's still sleeping or...
23: I don't know how many people could say this.
24: If he ever went to sleep.
23: Since Wembanyama's time in San Antonio, I thought Karl Anthony Towns took the fight to Wemby last night.
24: I thought him and Mitchell Robinson both did a really good job against him. Like they weren't afraid of him. They tried to force him into bad positions. And even when Wemby would go to those spots where he's most comfortable, they were up in his face.
23: Yep.
24: They were making it hard on him. I thought that was a very impressive defensive plan by both those guys.
23: Now the series starts, as they say. We'll see what happens tomorrow night for game two. Busy day in the National Football League. Russell Wilson officially called it quits.
24: Man.
23: Russell Wilson has officially retired, and we're seeing some players getting paid. Christian Watson of the Green Bay Packers, they reach a $110.5 million extension, a four-year $110.5 million extension. That for Christian Watson and the big man in Pittsburgh. How about Darnell Washington? Got himself a four-year, $42 million extension.
24: It's a lot of bucks.
23: A lot of bucks. Remember, they got those big packages, though. They got that heavy package.
24: What are you talking about?
23: Darnell Washington.
24: Talking about big packages?
23: Yeah, we only saw that 19 times against the Bengals.
24: Gosh.
23: There's also...
24: That was men against boys there.
23: There's also something sweeping the world.
24: Uh-oh.
23: And it's this 82-0, and now it's the 20-0.coms where I mentioned this in passing yesterday. 82-0.com, you basically spin. It gives you a team and an era, and you have to find a player from that era and plug him into a position. And the goal is you get a starting five, and then they run all these simulations, and your starting five needs to reach 82-0. Now, these sick, twisted minds out there, Austin, they've added a 20-0 for the National Football League. Same concept. You put together an offense. You put together a defense. You try to get yourself to 20-0. We did this exercise together today. I made it to 17-3. But it reiterates the fact, and someone sent this out in a group chat that I'm on today from a guy named Zach Hill on Twitter. He said the whole 82-0 phenomenon reinforces the whole bit about how the only thing a bunch of dudes need in order to have a good time is to sit around announcing the names of a bunch of old athletes. And I thought,
24: Very true.
23: That's pretty true, because there's a lot of athletes that I'm looking at like, oh, I forgot about him, or oh, this guy was great.
24: Mm-hmm.
23: Just more things that completely occupy my time that I don't need to be doing.
24: So I had you know, obviously been at the golf thing all day, and I'm driving back and catching up on everything, and I see that Meso actually had posted, and I was like, what is this? I had no idea what it was until I saw what Meso had sent out. And then for the rest of the night, me and my buddies were playing this game. And then it devolved into 20-0. And it is the epitome of, okay, just one more.
23: Yep.
24: Okay, just one more.
23: I did it last night before bed about 9 times.
24: Yeah, same here. And so I'm thinking that, you know, tomorrow when I head out to St. Louis, that's going to make the drive go quickly.
23: Yeah.
24: We're going to be building teams for the entire 5 or 6 hours it takes to get to St. Louis tomorrow.
23: Man.
24: So I'm glad I discovered it at the right time.
23: Yep. It there is a baseball one too now.
24: Okay, that's too far.
23: I haven't dove into the baseball because it's like pitching rotations. And I think the first one I did, Tony Santion popped up and I threw my phone across the room. And I'm like, I'm done. Now I'm done.
24: Probably threw it better than Tony did.
23: Gosh, what are we even doing?
24: Who's got the better arm right now, Tony Santion or Tony Pike?
23: Me.
24: Oh.
23: Me. Without a shadow of a doubt. Hour three today. I feel we talked about Jeff Carr. We've got Dan Hoard who's going to join us in hour three.
24: Dan.
23: Danny Ballgame.
24: I think we're most interested in the update on Dan's shoulder.
23: Yes.
24: As he told us about that the last time.
23: Yeah.
24: Where is he at with his sling? Is he moving around? When does he start to throw? Can he start loosening up at all?
23: Yep.
24: And more.
23: Nick Castellanos was DFA'd yesterday by the Padres.
24: Thanks for the memories, Nick Castellanos.
23: Thanks for the memories. A
24: couple of segments we got out of Nick
23: over
24: the course of the offseason.
23: Now, let me ask you this. And this is actually a serious question.
24: Oh.
23: Nick Castellanos was sent down after a rough stint over 39 games where he hit 191 with a 560 OPS, 4 home runs, and 20 RBIs.
24: Okay.
23: Would you take Nick Castellanos over a couple players on this team right now?
24: No.
23: Really?
24: No, I wouldn't.
23: Nick Castellanos or TJ Friedl?
24: TJ Friedl.
23: Wow.
24: Yeah.
23: Nick Castellanos or Matt McClain?
24: Matt McClain.
23: What? Oh, my gosh.
24: It's over for Nick Castellanos.
23: Oh, it's over for Matt McClain.
24: No, he's still 30. He's 30 years old.
23: Don't you dare.
24: McClain's not 30. And TJ's 30.
23: Don't you dare.
24: What?
23: No, it is over for Matt McClain.
24: No, it's not.
23: It is way over.
24: Matt should be in AAA with TJ.
23: Nick Castellanos or Key Brian Hayes? I'm going to get you.
24: Key Brian Hayes.
23: Are you kidding me?
24: This dude, at least he can defend.
23: Oh, my gosh.
24: Castellanos can't do either. He can't hit or field.
23: This is incredible.
24: Am I wrong?
23: You hate Nick Castellanos.
24: That's not what I said. No, it's not the case. It's like it's at the end of his rope. He's a really good long career.
23: Okay.
24: It's over for him.
23: All right.
24: In San Diego and maybe professionally in baseball.
23: Okay. Fair enough.
24: Talking about Nick Castellanos is like talking about the Bengals Super Bowl run. It's 5 years ago. It's time to move on.
23: Baseball action last night. Astros in the NL Central. Astros beat the Pirates. Athletics in 10 beat the Cubs. The Cardinals top the Rangers. And a rare loss for the Milwaukee Brewers. They lose 1-0 at the hands of Logan Webb and the San Francisco Giants. The Braves remain hot. They win their 42nd game of the season last night. That's what's happening around the great sport of Major League Baseball, which we are going to have a lot of fun talking about here in the first hour of today's show. We'll get to Nick Kroll, but I think, Austin, we need to start with a positive. How about happy MLB draft day to Joey Votto? This is the day in which Joey Votto was drafted all those many years ago. Was Joey Votto the last great draft pick that the Reds had that they weren't given in maybe the top three of the draft?
24: I don't know. I don't know enough about the Reds' history. I'm going to guess probably not. They probably had some other good ones.
23: Okay. Since Joey Votto.
24: I mean, I don't think Joey Votto was... He wasn't in the top pick. He was like the 50th.
23: No, he was a second-round pick. I mean, yeah. Like, is he the best draft pick they've made? Like, a guy they had to, like, find and develop.
24: Well, I mean, probably because he's going to be a Hall of Famer.
23: Right.
24: So he's probably the best ever. But, I mean, you know, Hall of Famer. Not a bunch of teams that draft a bunch of Hall of Famer.
23: Okay. All right, well, they got to get drafted somewhere.
24: Again, this was 2002. This was before Nick Kroll got here.
23: Oh.
24: Nick Kroll, I think, was with the Athletics at the time.
23: Get crawled.
24: Part of the Moneyball Athletics.
23: Get crawled.
24: Back then.
23: Do you have any interest in Nick Saban speaking to members of Congress?
24: No.
23: Looking to bring order to college sports?
24: No.
23: Bring order to a system that badly needs fixing in the NIL and transfer portal area?
24: No.
23: I don't either.
24: What are they going to do?
23: I don't either.
24: They can't even get... Well, I'm going to stop myself.
23: You're right.
24: They can't do anything right.
23: We'll move on from it. Phone lines are open. 513-749-1530. Let's do it. Let's dive right into the Reds' loss from last night, and that will continue into conversation about what Nick Kroll had to say. We'll do that in hour number one, leading up to Jeff Carr on ESPN 1530, Cincinnati Sports Station, thanks to Skyline Chili.
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32: Brunson holding up high against Vassell. Now cuts to the left, free throw line, hops back. Digs in, shot up, and good! Brunson, big bucket, 37 seconds to go. The Knicks fans who made their way to South Texas will celebrate. We had a prize fight of a game one. Back and forth we went. The Knicks land the first haymaker and take game one. Knicks 105, Spurs 95 to go up 1-0.
23: I'll tell you what, man. There was a point in that third and fourth quarter where it sounded like that game was being played in New York. That crowd was raucous. Brunson went for 30. Cat went for 18 and 12. Josh Hart only had 3 points, but he ripped down 15 rebounds.
24: Josh Hart is one of my favorite players to watch.
23: So good to watch. 6 assists, 4 steals, a block, and 15 rebounds from Josh Hart.
24: This might be...
23: Who's 6'5".
24: This might be the wrong comparison, but for whatever reason, I'm thinking just now about like Matthew Dellavedova.
23: Oh.
24: Like there's like a little nastiness, gritty part of Josh Hart's game where he doesn't have to score to have an impact.
23: Yeah, they made up for it. Like Landry Shamet had 13. Jose Alvarado, 7. Miles McBride, Deuce McBride banked in a 3 from the corner last night. OG Anunoby had... Like they're just well-constructed players.

0: walked through 7 innings of game 2. Royals manager helped a little bit the night before by taking their starting pitcher out, who had given up one hit and 87 pitches in 7 innings, and allowed the Reds back into it. And you think, okay, here's Chase Burns Day. They salvage a win and find yourself winning a series at home. Instead, it went the complete opposite direction, and it did so from the start. Chase Burns, with a walk and a 2-run home run allowed in the first. Since that point, Austin, he went the final 5 innings, allowed 3 hits and no earned runs while striking out 9. So 6 innings, 4 hits, 2 earned runs total, 1 walk and 9 strikeouts for Chase Burns. I'll take that all day.
1: Yep.
0: Chase Burns is elite. He's dynamic. He's everything you want. And the Reds actually tied it on a Blake Dunn 2-run home run in the 5th that scored Matt McClain, of all people. And you thought, again, all right, felt like they slept walk offensively through the early parts of the game, but they've tied it. They're going to run away with this. They're going to find a way to scratch out a series that is just ugly in all senses, but at least they could win 2 of 3. Caleb Ferguson went an inning in the 3rd. TJ Antone went 2/3 of an inning. They got the job done. And then the Reds in the 9th inning turned to Tony Santion, who lasted just 1/3 of an inning. He gave up 3 hits. Of course, Tony Santion walked a batter. He gave up a massive, massive RBI single that I believe, Austin, was on the heels of a 10-pitch at bat from Massey. And I think I believe all 10 pitches were fastballs from Tony Santion. Did you see that statistic?
1: I did, yeah.
0: In the at-bat against Massey. I mean, 10 pitches, all 10 four-seam fastballs between 94 and 96. Who are you fooling with that? Like, that's legitimately my question. Who is Tony Santion going to fool with that? And then from bad, it gets worse with the 2-run home run, and the Reds end up losing 5-2. The Reds did pump out 8 hits on the night. The unfortunate part about the 8 hits for the Reds, they went 0-for-8 with runners in scoring position. Suarez, Benson, Lowe, Blade, Dunn, Arroyo, Stewart, all opportunities with runners in scoring position, all came up empty last night for the Cincinnati Reds. In the latest of what feels like just a comedy of errors around this team right now, they are 31-30. They're dead last in the NL Central. But they came home, Austin, and they lost a series against a Royals team who was god-awful. It just can't happen. What do you make of last night's Reds loss and series loss and all to the Royals?
1: Obviously very disappointing whenever Chase Burns is on the mound and you don't win a game. Like, those are supposed to be automatic for you. Also, I think this team has proven to us that it really doesn't matter who they play or what the opponent's statistics are or where they are at in the standings or what their record is. The Reds are not a good enough team to assume that they are to beat bad teams. They're just not, because the Reds themselves are a team that is offensively aligned with most bad teams when it comes to their numbers, and pitching-wise aligned with most bad teams when it comes to their numbers. Outside of the last couple of weeks of April, the Reds are not that good of a team. And it's the unfortunate reality. They are not built in a way right now in which they can get to where they want to go. I don't want to hear it from anybody that this can still be a playoff team or there's this many games out of the wild card or blah, blah, blah, blah, blah.
0: Yeah.
1: As currently constructed, healthy or not, this team is not good enough. And when they get healthy again, perhaps, but even then, is that enough to overcome how far you've set yourself back over the last couple of weeks?
0: No.
1: And how far Milwaukee has jumped ahead and others have jumped ahead? And the answer, I think, right now is no. Now, you still got to play the rest of the games. There's 100 more games to go or whatever it might be. Like, I understand that. But this is it. Like, this is who they are. They've made it incredibly clear that they're just not that good of a team. Like, you know, the old saying is that it's a 62-game season because you're going to win 50 and lose 50 no matter what. Well, tomorrow night is game 62 for the Reds. Mm. And if they win it, then they're 32-30. And if they lose it, then they're 31-31. So add the 50 to both, 82 or 81 teams. 82 or 81 win team. That's who they are. And that's not good enough to make the postseason in the National League.
0: And we know what the schedule is. We know what the odds makers say they are. I talked about this a little bit yesterday. We're fooling ourselves right now. And yes, there are good moments. April was fun. And you thought, okay, man.

0: And this team is just doing the little things, and they're winning in ways that teams without a large margin of error are doing. Since then, they aren't winning games like that. And the margin that this team has of error is extremely, extremely small. And I get it. Injuries happen. But how many years, Austin? How many years can it just be, well, blame the injuries, blame guys not being healthy? I can't do it anymore. I can't go back to the same conversation all the time of, man, had only they been healthy. If only they had their full complement of weapons. And I could push back that they, in their own head, in their own hand, caused this a little bit by how they handled the Hunter Green thing in the offseason. And how that has put them well behind. And I get other players have been hurt. And anytime you lose a player like Ellie De La Cruz, it's going to be hard. But this team was not built, in a sense, to overcome that. This team was not built with depth. It's just what it is.
1: Like,
0: they're not a playoff team.
1: It feels like they're going in the opposite direction.
0: Mm-hmm.
1: Like, instead of a team that's supposed to be ascending right now, they're either stuck where they have been or slightly going backwards. And there are people out there that will make the argument that the team in 23 and the team in 25, that those teams overachieved. Well, if that's the case, then it even further proves the point that those were not good enough teams. And, like, the organization hasn't taken a step forward whatsoever. Like, they have been the same exact team for 5 years now, yeah. For 6 years now. They play the same style. They are stupid on the base paths. They might be a little bit better in that regard. They might be a little bit better defensively. They can't hit with runners in scoring position. They don't have power hitters. They've been looking for outfielders. The pitching development hasn't happened. Like, they're just stuck. They haven't changed.
0: Yeah.
1: Like, and if the argument is that they overachieved in years past, well, that just furthers the point that they were never built to get to where they want to go.
0: Correct.
1: And this team obviously wasn't either.
0: The problem at the end of the day, we talked about this with someone before the show today. We are supposed to be right now living in the good times for the Reds, right? If you would have asked someone in 2023 to look to the future and say, what do you think about this team and where they'll be in 2026? What do you think most people would have said?
1: Yeah, competing in the National League Central.
0: Competing. Is this team competing right now? So again, we've talked about the whole wheel of blame thing for a while now. Is it Nick Kroll? Is it development? Is it coaching? Is it the player? I mean, everyone's got a hand in it. But you go back to 3 years ago, you would have said, man, what's this team going to be like in June of 2026? You'd have said, no, they better be competing for the NL Central, and they better be starting to compete to go to a World Series. And this team is far, far from that. And that was on display more potentially than ever when you heard what Nick Kroll had to say about this team yesterday. That and more, in which we'll get to when we come back. We'll get your phone calls in hour number one as well. It's Cincy 360 on ESPN 1530, Cincinnati Sports Station.
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3: The Bengals are scheduled to play one primetime game on the road this season, and it could be a fun Week 11 quarterback duel between Joe Burrow and Jaden Daniels in Landover, Maryland, which is where the Washington Commanders play. 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

0: Welcome back. It is Cincy 360, thanks to our friends at Skyline Chili on ESPN 1530, Cincinnati Sports Station. Your phone calls come up in the next segment right before we finish up hour number one. Let's get to this from Nick Crawl, Austin. Nick Crawl, after the Reds finished 10-17 in May, went from the top of the NL Central to the bottom. They started talking about the club's approach now to the August 3rd trade deadline, and that's still not being defined. I know August 3rd still seems like a ways away, but in baseball, the trade deadline does come and go very quickly. Here's what Nick Crawl had to say, Austin. We're trying to keep our heads above water right now. We've had some pitching injuries. Obviously, it's trying to get some of those guys back, but at the same time, you have a lot of good teams in this league. If we can keep our heads above water, we have a shot to hang in there. You're going to have to take some more time before we can figure out exactly who we are and what we can do. When asked about being potential buyers or sellers, he said it's way too early at this point. You'd like to be in a position to buy no matter who you are or what you are. Now, Jeff Passan did a little bit of a free agency primer, and he said that, quote, while the tea leaves suggest the Reds will be more on the side of offloading, this could change. This is a fluid thing. But when you hear Nick Crawl, Austin, use the term trying to keep our heads above the water, we've had some injuries. So, again, using the injuries as a crutch, wanting to get some of those guys back. And, hey, quite frankly, there's just some good teams in the league. So, injuries, just good teams in the NL Central. But if we can keep our heads above water, we've got a shot to hang in there. What do those words do to you?
1: Loser.
0: Thank you.
1: L-O-S-E-R. That is loser talk. That is weak. You could tell me that's from 23, 24, 25, or yesterday, and I would believe it because we've had the same conversation with this guy every single year. How about the president of baseball operations says, hey, what's happening right now is unacceptable.
0: Thank you.
1: We still can't hit with runners in scoring position. What's wrong with our development? Here's how we're going to change. Here's what we're looking at. We're defensively taking steps backward. TJ Friedl is going in the wrong direction. Our pitchers can't throw strikes at any level. Instead, it's just, we're going to keep treading water. Keep trying to keep our head above water. That is such loser talk. Reds fans deserve better than that.
0: But
1: I'm so tired of hearing that same old stuff from Nick Crawl.
0: But the NL Central's good.
1: I don't care.
0: There's just good
1: you
0: teams.
1: Should be good, too. What do you think? The other teams are just going to suck, so that's going
0: to
1: allow you
0: deal with injuries.
1: To get up to the net. Yeah, there's a ton of teams with more injuries than the Reds
0: do. Deal with
1: do.
0: The injuries? Just try to keep our head above water.
1: It's insulting. We've had this conversation every summer. It's insulting. And I don't care about getting to the postseason to get the doors blown off by the Dodgers. I want to win something. Like, just keep our head above water? That's what we're doing, really?
0: Yeah, we want to get healthy.
1: We got
0: good teams in the Central.
1: It's loser talk.
0: But if they can survive this, then Austin, they have a chance to hang in there.
1: Yeah, hang
0: That's
1: in there.
0: That's what you
1: cool.
0: want. Here are some
1: How
0: of
1: about
0: the...
1: How about we want to dominate teams?
0: Well, here are some of the statistics. Right now, the Reds bullpen has an ERA of 5. That's 27th in Major League Baseball. The group also leads all of Major League Baseball with 142 walks, Austin. And Nick Crawl said, well, as of right now, we haven't found anyone we can get to help the bullpen. We'd love to figure out a stabilized bullpen. How about the leadoff spot for the Cincinnati Reds? 180 is the average from the leadoff spot this season. That's good for dead last in baseball. And a 273 on-base percentage from the top of the order is 28th in all of baseball. But of course, you know, it'd be nice to have our full pitching staff together.
1: Yeah, of course it would. Dodgers have a bunch of pitchers on the injured list.
0: Yep.
1: A lot of teams have pitchers on the injured list.
0: And then this should make you feel better.
1: What does it say about your ability to build a team and organizational depth that if two pitchers go down, you can't withstand it? Yeah. And oh, by the way, that has no bearing on your offense. Those guys stink.
0: Well, he also went into to
1: you
0: say
1: you played
0: this.
1: Three games without Ellie. It's not like you've been without right. him for 3 months.
0: He said right now, you only have four teams in the NL with a losing record. It's a very good race.
1: Even more reason. Like, right? I don't care about other teams.
0: I'm so done with excuses from this guy.
1: Why should I give a crap about what the other teams are doing?
0: I'm so tired for a team that I invest so much in. To have someone come out and tell me, I'm not even talking about this as someone that's part of my job. I'm talking about this from a Cincinnati sports fan point of view. To hear someone say, well, our main goal right now is to keep our heads above the water. That's all we want to just hover around 500, get some guys back from injuries. And it's really not our fault because there's a lot of other good teams in the league. There's really nothing we can do. But if we can keep our heads above the water, we really got a shot to hang in there. Is that something, Austin, that someone that wants to take their hard-earned money in today's world to go down to the ballpark to support this team, is that what you want to hear about the team you're supporting?
1: Right.
0: Yeah, just trying to tread water right now.
1: It's like, you know, you hear the difference in the language between a team like Milwaukee. Like Pat Murphy pinch hit for Blake Perkins yesterday because Blake Perkins didn't get a bunt down.
0: Mm-hmm.
1: After the game, Pat Murphy said Perkins didn't get the bunt down. That's inexcusable. I also talked about a pitcher the other week that said, we can't stand many more of these performances. He's going to have to figure it out soon.
0: Yeah.
1: Like,
0: I mean,
1: like the difference between a winning organization and the mentality and the identity and the attitude around them compared to this organization. And if you want to blame it from the top down and there's a trickle-down effect, maybe that's true. And that's fine. But the people that are speaking for baseball operations in Nick Kroll saying to the fan base and saying to the players and saying to the coaches,
0: that locker room,
1: we're just trying to keep our heads above water.
0: Why can't you say, you know what? 10-17 in May is not good enough by any standards we have in the Reds. And we're going to do all we can to make sure we're competing for a championship. Things haven't gone our way. We've had a couple guys out for injury. That's not an excuse. It's just what it is. But we are going to do all we can from this point on to make sure we are giving ourselves and our team in this city the best chance to compete and win baseball games.
1: Also,
0: instead of saying that, you're just going to say we just want to keep our head above the water.
1: Also, why can't Francona ever get pissed off?
0: Yeah.
1: You know, I know we're not allowed to talk about him because he knows more baseball than everybody, yada, yada, yada. But, you know, why can't he get all mad and yell? Yeah. I don't know if it's going to fix anything, but damn, it'd make me feel better than keep our heads above water.
0: The tea leagues around the Reds suggest there'll be more on the side of offloading. So let me ask you this. 2023, we asked about 2023 if you had the time machine and you're looking to 2026. Let me ask you this. The talent, the core that they have on this team, are they closer right now to competing or are they closer to having to blow this thing up?
1: I do think they're closer to competing. Because you still have Ellie for an extended amount of time and Stewart for an extended amount of time and Green for an extended amount of time and Blade for the next 3 years.
0: Do you trust they can build around them?
1: No, I don't. Right, but like at the same time, like the talent is there. I don't trust Kroll and Kroll's cronies to develop that talent because they haven't been able to develop talent at all. So, I mean, I don't trust it, but I look at it on paper and say, yeah, I mean, like the nucleus is there to build a team. I just don't trust the people in charge of building it.
0: Yeah. It is.
1: And that, to me, is the biggest thing. Like, you've acquired talent. Cool. It's beyond acquisition of talent. It's development of talent and turning those players into and supplementing it with the right pieces. But, you know, you got Key Brian Hayes and Jamer Candelario and clown move after clown move like that where they've failed to use the resources given to them correctly.
0: Yeah.
1: So it doesn't matter if you got talent that you can maybe try to develop and you can't supplement it because you don't have anybody capable of making the right decisions.
0: It is
1: cool. You get a Scooter Jeanette and a JJ Blade and a Brandon Drury every couple of years.
0: Yeah,
1: that's cool.
0: They'll turn that into a cool JJ Blade bobblehead.
1: Yeah, we'll flip him for Key Brian Hayes at the deadline. Cool. Yep.
0: It is. I think so disheartening on so many levels.
1: I think it's unfair that we attack the bobblehead people. Mm. They're doing their job.
0: Okay.
1: They don't have anything to do with baseball operations.
0: Yeah. It's just
1: a time machine, I'd go back about 10 years and gut baseball operations entirely and hire from the outside. And that's the other part that sounds is frustrating about all this is that let's say they fired Nick Kroll today. What's going to happen? Brad Metter is going to get promoted to GM. And the echo chamber of the same people being promoted within over years and years and years and years is going to continue.
0: Yeah.
1: So it doesn't feel like there's any hope. And then that's when you start pointing the finger at ownership and how they want to do it, whatever. But like, why should a Reds fan feel excited about the future? A, the future of the next month of Reds baseball, the next 3 months of Reds baseball, the next 3 years of Reds baseball. Why should I, as a Reds fan, or anybody listening to us in this audience, feel confident that this organization is committed to a standard of excellence that results in championship-level baseball being played? Because none of their actions suggest that's the standard that they are committed to.
0: No, the standard is exactly what Nick Kroll told you yesterday. Keeping the head above water. Stay just relevant enough. Hover around 500. And then you sell it again that you're close, so you don't have to go all in. Right? Because all in was Kyle Schwarber, but we found out that that wasn't all in. That was just all in to help sell some tickets. Right? The Ellie De La Cruz contract extension offer. That seemed legitimate, right?
1: How quickly did we forget about the ticket sales Schwarber thing?
0: Kyle Schwarber, who, by the way,
1: probably insulted Schwarber in that meeting, too.
0: Yeah, Kyle Schwarber, who, by the way, where's he at right now statistically in home runs? The top of Major League Baseball. 23 home runs for Kyle Schwarber. But, man, those ticket sales. We'll take a break. We'll finish up hour number one with your phone calls, and we'll revisit more of this with Jeff Carr at 1 o'clock on ESPN 1530, Cincinnati Sports Station.
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12: Hey, you know how the world's kind of in a real scary place right now with the horrible stories we hear about every week? I'm Robert Evans. I'm a journalist, and I cover the international fascist movement. And in 2019, July of that year, I decided to do something a little bit different. Instead of covering horror, I wanted to go look for hope. And I found it in a place you might find kind of unlikely, northeastern Syria. The region I visited is known as Rojava, and when the Western media covers it, they mostly just refer to these people as the Kurds. Since 2013, a loose alliance of revolutionaries over there have been fighting to not just drive back ISIS, but to establish something of a utopia, an egalitarian, feminist, eco-conscious community in a place that previously had known mostly war and terror. In the Women's War, I'll take you to this place, and I'll introduce you to the revolutionaries fighting to build it. Brave women who battle for equality with an AK-47, with a spade, and with a pen. Follow me as I travel to a land of war and hope, a place trapped on the edge of utopia and oblivion. I'm Robert Evans. 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

0: Welcome back. Hour one, Cincy 360, ESPN 1530, Cincinnati Sports Station. Thanks to Skyline Chili. Thank you for listening. Thank you for your calls as well. We'll get to some of those before the top of the hour. Mark, what's happening? How are you?
1: I just want to call in and say, now, you know I don't agree with Austin Elmore on anything, but I agree with him on one thing.
0: Okay.
1: Because I think we got the same opinion on that front office need to be fired. You know,
0: yeah.
1: in my lifetime, I saw the 1990 Reds, the World Series team, the championship team. I saw that team all come up from the minor leagues when they stripped it down to 81. It took two rounds of young players coming up before it got to that point to where they could win the championship. So I think I know a little bit about, you know, how it's supposed to look when you're stripping the team down and rebuilding it.
0: Yeah.
1: Ever since Joey Votto, I've seen this organization strip the team down at least three times. And it looks like to me they still can't get it right.
0: Yeah, I mean, you know, it's done. Look, it is the way it is. They absolutely right now cannot figure out how to get this right.
1: Yeah, and I've said this in the past because I've seen Chicago strip it down and they won a World Series. I saw Houston strip it down and they won a World Series. I think they don't been to two, but I want somebody out of one of them organizations that maybe was like the understudy that was under Theo Epstein, and I don't know who the general manager was with Houston. Whoever was under the GM, you know, bring somebody in like that.
0: Anybody with the Rays, you know, who find a way to do it every year. The Brewers,
1: yeah.
0: who don't do it with a huge payroll.
1: Yeah, so like I said, I think me and Austin Elmore on the same page with this one. I'm ready for that front office. I'm ready for them to clean house with that front office because this one, you know, they bought them young guys up, CES,
0: yeah.
1: Marte, all these young guys. We should be seeing something different by now.
0: Yeah.
1: And we're seeing the same thing. So I'll get off and listen to the
0: Thank
1: rest
0: you,
1: of
0: the
1: Mark.
0: Show. Completely agree. It is. From when those guys were called up to now, it is extremely, extremely disappointing. Brian, what's up?
2: Hey, how you guys doing?
0: Good, thank you.
2: Good. Yeah, I completely agree with Austin on this. I mean, I've said this, you know, that's what the problem is. The problem is ownership and them being unwilling to let go of their front office. They're just going to get rid of the base operations, hire some dude from a successful organization, let him do his thing. But I have very little confidence that's going to happen.
0: Yeah, I think that's probably where a lot of people are. Just no confidence at this point.
2: Yeah, it's sad. I mean, like, the bottom of the league in so many categories, their bullpen. I mean, Nick Kroll's, some of these people that they're paying to not play, there's been a number of huge contracts that he's signed, but he still has a job. And his comments are unacceptable. What about the comment early in the year about Sal Stewart not able to make an extension because of financial reasons? Like, you want to hear that from your
0: right
2: ownership?
0: Yeah, like, and do the players want to hear that too?
2: So you might play really well, and I want to, you know, sign with the club for long term, and I'm willing to do it at a deal to get paid now. Now that's not good because it's our bottom line's in question right now. Like, you can't run a team like a freaking salad factory.
0: Yeah.
2: It just doesn't work.
0: Yeah. No, so Brian, I agree.
2: Very frustrating, but go Reds, go Bengals. You guys have a good one.
0: Thank you, Brian. Appreciate it. One more here, and we got to get to Jeff Carr. Mike, what's up?
3: What's up? Jeff Carr's coming on. That's always good.
0: Yes, sir.
3: Thanks for putting me on. Really ironic. Jay Wright, boys from Villanova are coming out and showing out big time.
0: Yeah.
3: Training the Hart and Bridges.
0: Yeah.
3: Castle came after he left, but these are all Villanova boys. And boys.
0: Yeah, they were extremely impressive.
3: That'll change. Coach Robinson will change this up because Wendy's got to post up more. It's just got to. But they shot terribly from the team. Anyway, they had a bad game. So we'll see. I still don't think they're going to. I still don't think they're going to beat this first. I was just. What were you guys just saying about the Braves payroll? Were you talking about that just with the, this
4: no.
3: past caller, Brian?
0: No, not the Braves.
3: Okay, well, got my head up, my buddies, because they got the sixth highest payroll, about $266 million. The one thing I did want to bring up was I thought about this yesterday. The first Reds World Series game I got to go to was in 1970 when they played the Orioles. And the Orioles spanked them, but Brooks Robinson was probably the greatest fielding third baseman I've ever seen. He stole so many hits from Johnny Bench. And Johnny, I think, was a rookie that year. He stole so many blistering line drives down the third base line that just Brooks Robinson could field them. He was just incredible. And we ended up losing that series. And then in the 75-76, I was gone. But so I did get to take my mom back downtown in 1990 in her Honda with the sunroof, and we put the broom out the ceiling for the celebration down on Fountain Square. It was one of the coolest things. Chris Sabo was the hit of the whole thing. He was the most vocal, and he was out there dressed up goofy. He was already goofy looking enough, but he added to his goofiness. It was one of the greatest experiences I've ever had. So hopefully we'll get that again in Cincinnati.
0: Gosh, I hope so. Thank you. I don't know if we're anywhere close to a World Series. I don't think we're close to a parade at any point. But it is good, Austin, when you look at, you know, the payroll salary of Jamer Candelario at $16 million, and you look at what Key Brian Hayes is sitting there with. Emilio Pagan got $10 million from a base salary standpoint. I mean, you go and you look at the payroll of the Cincinnati Reds, and it is just embarrassing how and where this team has spent their money. Jeff Carr joins us next, and we'll try to piece this together with him on the start of hour number two, ESPN 1530, Cincinnati Sports Station.
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18: 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The pair are like chalk and cheese. There's no way their paths would ever cross on the outside. But as a fellow inmate, Robert sees through the lies and vows to do the unthinkable. Clear Lee's name.
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0: All right, here we go, hour number two. Welcome in, Cincy 360, ESPN 1530, Cincinnati sports station. Let's dive right into it. We need more Reds talk, and we go, Austin, to our eternal optimist. Glass half full, that glass filled with water in which some people are just trying to keep their head above right now, like the Cincinnati Reds. Our guy, the Locked On Reds podcast, Jeff Carr, joining us right now. Jeff, what's going on, man?
26: I would like to refill the glass with a different cold beverage. Can we do that? I'd prefer that.
0: That's fair. Jeff, they're 31-30. It feels like they're 10 games below 500 at this point. It is. You got to kind of reassure yourself. They're still a game over 500, but a series loss to the lowly Kansas City Royals when you had Chase Burns on the mound and pitched really well yesterday. The first inning was a struggle, but after that he was awesome. That's a gut punch of a loss and feels like one of those gut punch of a loss series that you think about for more than just a three-game set.
26: Yeah, because I kind of marked that series as a point where it's like, okay, you can start to rebuild optimism if you beat up on the Royals, who are not a good team. They just are not going to win the American League Central. That division is out of their reach. I can't speak for the American League wildcard because as much as the National League is uber competitive, the American League is not. I don't know what happened over there. But I still believe that this was the game that you had to win. Even if you were only going to win one out of the three, the fact that you lose a Chase Burns start is almost inexcusable. And obviously, because he gave up the ultimate, you know, difference in the game, Tony Santion deserves a ton of blame. But what on earth is going on with the lineup? Like, I get it. Ellie De La Cruz was a big part of it, but he wasn't all of it. They still had some good performances in there, but they've gone to sleep since he's hit the IL. And I don't want to hear about Stephen Kolek's complete game shutout that he had a couple of days ago. He's got five starts since coming up from AAA. So we don't know who he is. To say that they lost to a good pitcher, quote unquote, is just it's overshooting there.
0: I have so many questions about the lineup and about the staff. Can we start with Tony Santion? I mean, where do you go at this point? It's hard. It's hard to have as bad of a war as a relief pitcher, as Tony Santion has, and Terry Francona kind of offered up last night that, well, we need a guy in the ninth, and that's our guy in the ninth. You can clearly watch a baseball game and not have to study 162 games a year to say that guy just doesn't have it right now. What do you do with Tony Santion? I know they're shorthanded on that end of it, but he's not the answer.
26: There are three guys in this bullpen that I would say I have any amount of confidence with. It's Caleb Ferguson, it's Sam Maul, and it's TJ Antone. You could maybe throw Brock Burke in there if you're uber confident, so maybe four. Tony Santion's nowhere near that. There are two halves to this bullpen, and he needs to be considered as part of the half that it's just like flip a coin. every pitch he throws, you don't know what you're going to get. And for some reason, Terry Francona and his loyalty issues are continuing to throw him out there in the highest of leverage situations, which weirdly has been the ninth inning. I don't understand why that has to continue to happen. And he had the quote after last night's game where he said that, you know, our bullpen is reliant on him. That wasn't the direct quote, but that was essentially what he said. Our bullpen is reliant on him to figure this out. And we've tried to have him figure this out at different points in the games, but all these injuries have kind of changed that for us. It's like, no, like if he's ineffective, he's ineffective. Like you cannot continue to just force a square peg into a round hole here and say, well, eventually he's going to have a good ninth inning. Meanwhile, while we're waiting on that, he is losing every single ball game he's pitching in the ninth inning. So they got to move him back. They've got to pitch him in the fifth or sixth inning.
1: Lineup wise, you could go in a vast amount of ways on who has dropped the ball here, who struggled 0 for 8 again last night with runners in scoring position. You know, Eugenio Suarez, and you, I feel like you can kind of just pick and choose whoever you want to talk about with the lineup right now, but Suarez is now hitting 214 on the year, and 214 is okay if you're hitting 12 home runs and running into some, which was he was brought in to do. We've not much seen the power from Suarez. Where is your concern level? I know he spent some time injured, but do you have a concern right now with Suarez?
26: I do, because this was a concern whenever the Reds signed him, where it was like, all right, the last half of 2025 wasn't really that good, especially after he was acquired by the Mariners. He had moments, but he didn't necessarily have consistency. And while it was a good move and the Reds had to do it because they backed themselves into a corner by missing out on other guys this offseason, there was always a little bit of like that voice inside your head going, yeah, but this might not work out like those other moves could really work out. And so he's got to prove that wrong here very, very soon. And it's all about the power. I don't really care what his batting average is. I don't really care what his on-base percentage is. Tell me what his slugging is. Tell me how many homers he has. That's what he was brought in here to do.
1: Yep.
26: And he's just not doing that. But I don't even know that he's the biggest problem with this line. I think the biggest problem is the leadoff spot.
1: Oh.
26: And Blake Dunn has done some admirable things there, but I don't think he's a leadoff hitter. I think he is a where else are you going to go option for right now. And they've got to find out who's going to be the leadoff hitter, because DJ Friedl left them in a huge lurch by falling off the performance cliff that he has fallen off this season. And I really hope he figures out whatever it is he needs to figure out in AAA and somehow comes back a renewed person and a renewed player that can really get this team going, because they don't have anybody that can fill in that spot.
2: I was about to say, does that player even exist on this roster?
26: I'd like to say it's Blake Dunn, but Blake Dunn feels like a whole bunch of other guys we've seen.
2: Yeah.
26: Right? Like I know
2: a whole Blake bunch.
26: Dunn had this, he had this tweet last night during the game where he's just like, Blake Dunn is like a bunt single away and a RBI double in the eighth inning away from inserting himself into Reds fans' heart to where they will defend him at all costs for the next 2 years, come what may. And then he hit a two-run home run. I'm like, well, there you go. He's got it.
1: Yeah.
26: I feel like I want to root for him a whole lot, but I just cannot. I can't take that step and say yes, he is the leadoff hitter for the future of this ball club. I don't think we found that consistent guy.
2: I think there are a lot of obviously issues with the ball club right now. Do you think one of them is, or how big of an issue would you say, Terry Francona and his loyalty problem is?
26: It's huge. And I don't necessarily know how to properly. This kind of goes back to the whole value thing of like, man, we were super excited about him and tried to ascribe like a war value to adding him to the team and all that other stuff. And it's like, well, some of the unseen things, not even the unseen things, are helping out the team this year. And his comments after Will Benson's home run the other night were just baffling to me, because it sounded as though he was disappointed in the fact that Will Benson hit the home run. And whether that was him being facetious or not, I don't know. He seems to give the media just a really strange, sarcastic answer for about any question that they ask, and the question being a totally legitimate question. And he gives a sarcastic response. And so from a fan's perspective, watching this from the outside, it would seem to be a very big problem, because his loyalty to Tony Santion, his loyalty to Matt McClain, his loyalty up until Wednesday to TJ Friedel, it's like, what is going on here? We are seeing constant bad performances, and yet there seems to be no consequence.
1: I know you've dug through the comments from Nick Kroll yesterday. If we can keep our heads above water, we have a shot to hang in there. We're trying to keep our heads above the water. We've had some injuries, which, again, wash, rinse, repeat for the last 5 years, it feels like. But at the same time, you also have a lot of good teams in the league. So excuses, injuries, a lot of other good teams. And we're just trying to stay afloat so we maybe have a shot to hang in there. If you're a fan, which you are, if you're a player in that clubhouse, how are you taking those comments yesterday?
26: It is frustrating, but it is exactly what he has said for the last 4 or 5, however many years he's been here, 300. I don't know. It feels like forever.
2: Yep.
26: But these are his comments. Like, this is what he says. He tries to say as little as possible and yet still says the wrong thing just about every single time he opens his mouth. But at the same time, like, I don't know that I trust him to go either way with this, like buyers or sellers. Buyers, he goes and gets Key Brian Hayes. Sellers, he trades Ellie De La Cruz too early. And I don't necessarily love to go down the avenues of each one, because it feels like to me, because you guys both play fantasy football, like it feels like Nick Kroll is that guy who is holding his phone. The trade deadline is coming. He is holding his phone and waiting for someone to offer him Joe Burrow for Deshaun Jackson or something like the trade that everyone will universally say Nick Kroll won that trade. And that doesn't happen. And so then when it doesn't, he panics and he flips it and they're like, oh boy, Nick Kroll lost that trade. I mean, I guess he had to make it. But he lost that trade. The thing that's killing me right now is looking at, and I understand the prospects, but it looks like the Dodgers got a heck of a deal for Gavin Lux with Mike Sirota, and I'm blanking on the prospect's name, who both of them are now getting ranked in the top 100 of most prospect rankings. And the Reds got 1 year out of Gavin Lux, and we all remember that very fondly. So there's lots of things about this with Nick Kroll that I just don't trust. And yet the avenues that you go down with either side just get murkier and murkier.
2: What does the Reds organization, from a baseball sense, do well? What are they good at?
26: Scouting infielders. Okay. They have a pretty nice infield. Ellie De La Cruz, Sal Stewart. You know, for a minute, we had Matt McClain up there.
2: It's a good defensive player.
26: I don't know that that's.
1: Can you imagine the conversation if Matt McClain would have accepted the contract offer and what we'd be saying about Nick Kroll and paying Matt McClain the money that was out there?
26: Well, then they certainly wouldn't have any money to do anything else, right? Like, it feels like they're one contract away.
1: That Matt McClain deal, right? But didn't sell any jerseys.
26: Because all we hear about is how they can't pay Sal Stewart, and God forbid, I mean, he hasn't even hit arbitration yet. Like, we can't give him. A contract like what the Pirates gave to Connor Griffin or the Tigers gave to Ken
1: TV
26: McGonagall.
1: Deal.
26: Like,
1: you got to worry about the TV deal.
26: Ken McGonagall got 8 years, $150 million. You can't afford that? Like, what are you doing? Mm-hmm. You could have Sal Stewart for a very nice long time, and it seems as though Sal Stewart's got the makings of a guy who can be good for that contract, but at the same time, and he even wants it. But he's also like, I'm letting my agent do this. I am not doing this. Mm-hmm. And all I have heard is that the Reds are not interested right now. And when Sal is saying that, that is the most concerning thing. Out of everything that I have heard Nick Kroll say, what Sal Stewart said the front office is telling him is the far, far and away the most concerning thing that I've heard come out of that front office.
1: You know, it's weird. If you had a time machine and you go back to 2023 and all these guys are coming up, you would think, man, 2026, like, we're now in the heart of it all. We're in the good old days of Reds baseball, competing in the NL Central, competing to get to a World Series. Now, I asked a question today. Are they closer to winning or having to blow this thing up and start from the ground level again? That's how far this has fallen with a lack of development and roster construction in just 3 short years.
26: I still think they're closer to winning, but I think it's like 60-40. No, not even that. 55-45. Let's go with that. 55-45. They're closer to winning than to blowing it up. But they've got 2 years, and then that goes from 55-45 to like 90-10, close to blowing it up, because that's when you start to talk about trading Nelly De La Cruz. Mm-hmm. Unless the economics of baseball change.
2: Yeah.
26: And they're able to get Scott Boras in and talk about a contract. You've got 2 years with Ellie De La Cruz past this point to compete. Mm-hmm. And if you're not doing everything that you can between now and then what are you doing? Because it seems right now, from a Reds fans' perspective, that they are okay with everything that has happened. And going back to 2023, they saw everybody come up and go crazy, and they kicked up their feet. And they said, we're good. Look at this. We're going to be good for the next couple of years, boys. Ain't got nothing else to do. Because all they did at the trade deadline that year was they got Sam Maul, and then their starting rotation completely fell out from underneath of them because they knew it was coming, and they did nothing about it. And from then on, they have been just clawing their way back to that feeling that we had in June of 2023. I don't think we've had as good of a feeling as that, even going to the playoffs last year.
1: Yeah.
26: I don't think we've had that good of a feeling as we had in June of 2023.
2: This ball club has disappointed us quite a bit over the last couple of years. We've had many conversations on this show, Jeff. I don't know that you've ever sounded more dejected, more frustrated, more glass half empty. Are you okay? Are you broken? Have you given up on the Reds?
26: I've not given up on them.
2: Okay.
26: I see disgusted might be the word. Disgusted, yeah.
2: Yeah.
26: It's coming in a little bit more clear because there's when you look at AAA and you're like, can they bring up anybody to help the bullpen? No. They've got a whole bunch of dudes that look like Connor Phillips down there. I mean, the Bats gave up 15 runs to their opponents yesterday. And I think they gave up like 14 walks or something. It was ridiculous.
2: Pray for Jim Telch down there. God help him.
26: Yeah, like Pat Kelly's losing his mind. but then also, like, are they going to trade for anybody? Well, they don't really have any you could trade Alfredo Duno, but then you've got no future at the catcher position. And right now, the present at the catcher position is pretty bleak as well. Like, in February, we said, all right, there are some X factors that if these go right, then the Reds are good. All of the X factors have gone wrong. And there have been other holes opened up. And that's what sapped my optimism, is that there hasn't been one thing that could be 50-50 have gone right for the Reds. And then other things have opened up as well as problems.
2: Could you see them trading J.J. Bleda, Spencer Steer, someone like that, when their value might be at their highest?
1: Matt McClain.
2: Well, do you think that's a possibility?
26: The only players that I think they could realistically get something for if they were sellers would be Nate Lowe and J.J. Bleda. Maybe Tyler Stevenson, but like...
1: What about one of the left-handed arms?
26: Contracting looks bad.
1: What about one of those left-handed arms you mentioned as well?
26: Yeah, that would help, but I think that you're looking at a trade package like they got for Tyler Naquin back in the day. Like, they got Hector Rodriguez and Jose Acuna, who both look like stellar prospects right now, but neither one has touched the major leagues. Yeah. So it's hard for me to fully evaluate that trade. And so I think that you're probably looking at that, getting somebody who can help you 2030, maybe 2029 at best. Oh. I don't think you're getting that person that helps you out this year. And you're probably not getting that person that helps you out next year either.
2: Speaking of trades, the Reds and Nick Kroll in his infinite wisdom made a trade earlier today, trading Kyle Nicklaus, who was his big offseason acquisition, to the Baltimore Orioles in exchange for cash considerations.
1: My favorite.
2: How do you think cash can help this team, Jeff?
26: Cash, I think they will be able to reallocate the payroll to the resources.
1: Yep.
2: Cash is
26: at the end of the day.
2: I mean, Stevenson's barely hitting more than
1: could
2: cash
1: this create more
2: right now.
1: Could it create more buoyancy to float a little higher in the water?
2: Buoyancy.
26: Oh, could be the buoyancy. Maybe this is how they refill the cup with something better than the water.
1: Mm. I saw the other night at the ballpark, you posted a photo of a trading card with Norris Hopper and his autograph on it.
26: Absolute steal.
1: Do you think Norris Hopper could help this team right now?
26: He would have been able to get that bunt down that TJ Friedl did not the other day. I am 100% confident in saying that.
2: Can you explain that? Why did you have a Norris Hopper card at the Reds game?
1: Trying to turn things around.
26: went over that Hit Seekers booth, and you know, they have all these beautiful autographed cards and players, and Ellie, it's like $600, and Sal's like $300, and all this other stuff. And then I see Norris Hopper, nice clean look to the card, you know, good wording, good lettering, really good picture of him, signed clearly by him, you know, the official autograph, $5. I'm like, I mean, I can't not, right? Like, you can't not get a Norris Hopper autograph signed card from the Hit Seekers booth over at Great American Ballpark when you see one.
0: Right.
26: And so I did.
2: You paid it about $4.75 and good vibes, and it did, too much. So,
1: yeah. What is this?
26: Yeah, I saw somebody said like $4.99 too much.
1: What is an off day today at St. Louis? What's the path forward? How is there a path that they get this turned around? And if

0: team for now and go on a streak here as you get closer to July. And when Hunter Green comes back, you're still talking about reaching your goal. I have a hard time saying that this team can win 90 ball games, but there's a chance they could still win 87. They've got to get going now, though. Like, the time has passed to say that it's too early. And the road trip, if they come out of this under 500, then I think we are talking about, you know, what does the trade deadline look like and how are they going to protect the future of the club without jeopardizing too much of the present?
1: Jeff, you're the man. We certainly appreciate you. How can folks follow along with
2: He's a broken man.
1: He did. He said
2: in his eyes. It's over.
1: Now, we might have to clip him saying they can still get to 87 wins because it felt like there was pain. Like he was almost internally talking himself into that.
2: To himself, and he knows it.
1: As it happened. So for folks that need more of this, that need the optimism, that need the path forward, how can they find it?
0: We're trying every single day over on Locked On Reds, whether you watch us on YouTube or listen to us on your favorite podcast app, including the iHeartRadio app. You can also follow me on social media and watch me daily just go through the motions with like, trying to figure out happiness and general joy in life.
1: Well, you find more Norris Hopper hits, you'll get it.
2: Yeah, you got Hopperness. Yeah, yeah. You don't have happiness.
1: Yeah.
0: Hopper equals happiness.
1: Jeff, and that's thanks, over man. On social media. We appreciate you. Jeff Carr, Locked On Reds podcast. We'll take a break. Your talk back's next. ESPN 1530, Cincinnati Sports Station.
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2: What will you remember from the Kyle Nicholas era? You know?
1: Like, nothing.
2: Nothing?
1: Nothing will ever stand out from it.
2: Not like the, what about the part where he couldn't throw strikes?
1: Well, that's everyone. So that doesn't, like if he was the only one, it would stand out.
2: Blends in.
1: Yeah, it's just like, that's just another night out of the bullpen for the Reds.
2: That makes sense.
3: What up, fellas? Hey, it's Jack over in College Hill.
1: Hi, Jack.
3: So last night at softball, ball on A&Easy, took out the old phone, recorded Alex and Silverton, tried to catch him on a little pop out or something like that, tried to embarrass him. And then old Alex turns around, hits the hardest ball he's ever hit. Mm. One hops over the fence, and I'm not going to pretend he's got home run power, but that raises the question, what's Ballin's biggest obstacle? The Memorial Tournament or his biggest hater, Alex and Silverton? Can't get a win on the guy.
1: It's still the Memorial Tournament because he can't sniff it there either. Ballin's been abnormally quiet ever since another loss in Memorial Day.
4: Welcome to Tony.
2: You know, Paul Brown famously said, when you win, say nothing. Mm. When you lose, say less.
1: For each.
2: So maybe he's just abiding by the rules of the great Paul Brown.
1: Mm.
4: Welcome to Tony Sandion's Italian restaurant. Bring the whole team down because we know you're hungry for that late game win. At Tony Sandion's, we serve up big, fat meatballs right over the plate. At Tony Sandion's Italian restaurant.
1: Tony Sandion. Mm. Well done.
5: Hey, guys. Job, Marcus from the Grove.
1: Marcus.
5: I am losing so much confidence in Terry Francona as a manager. Tony Sandion is the new Ian Jabeau.
1: Oh,
5: he cannot pitch in
1: high-lever
5: situations or the ninth inning anymore this season. We already got rid of one loyalty issue in TJ Friedl. Now it's time to get rid of Tony Sandion. And of course, because he hit a home run on Tuesday night, let's start Will Benson. Let's get the Benson Project back up and running. We just called up Noelvi Marte.
1: It's
2: an organization that is completely and utterly lost.
1: I just feel like, for not just the team itself, but for fans, the wheel's starting to fall off. And he's got a point, Austin. We can bash, and we do, Nick Kroll and some of the players. I don't think Terry Francona's been great as a manager for the Reds. I'll say it.
2: Yeah, I agree.
1: I know that's, and you mentioned earlier, I know you can't say much because he's a Hall of Fame manager.
2: Tito the Magnificent.
1: I don't think he's been great with this team.
2: I agree.
5: Marcus from the Grove.
2: Oh, I played that one. Sorry.
6: Take 2 out of 3? Nah, we lost 2 out of 3. Repping the Natty out here in not so sunny hot zona because you know why? I'm a Reds fan. What up, Tony? What up, Body? Man, watching Tony Santion come out last night, I shook my head. Nope. We taking that L. We can't even compete in our own division right now. It's hard to be optimistic on this team. It's hard to say, yo, this team still got a chance. And we know they don't have a chance. Right now, we everybody's get right game. Everybody looking at the Reds like, yup, we're going to get right with them. We can't throw strikes. We walk a lot. I mean, just hopeless. Half full, not.
1: Preach, man.
7: I swear if I hear one more Liberty Mutual commercial, I'm going to lose my brain. Bring back hot and something. Good gravy. Hi, it's hot. It's June. It's summer. Had a couple questions. Do you prefer a saltwater pool or a chlorine pool? Do you prefer a seltzer or do you prefer a hard lemonade or twisted tea? These are important questions I need to ask about summer. Me, I like chlorine all the way. Go chemicals. Woo!
1: Yeah, I don't need salt water. Just give me a chlorine pool, and I'm not drinking a seltzer or a lemonade.
2: You're not drinking either?
1: No. I'll drink a beer.
2: Jeez, dude, that's not an option, though.
1: Well, then the options would be to go thirsty.
2: I guess I would choose a chlorine pool. I have nothing against a saltwater pool. I would choose pool, but I'll go chlorine because he asked me to pick between the two. And I'll go with a hard lemonade or a twisted tea.
1: Okay.
2: I used to be a lot more of the seltzers, but I'm not really a big fan of the seltzers as much as I used to be. It make me want to burp.
1: Okay.
8: Yes, my thought on the Reds right now is, why did everybody think just by throwing their gloves on the field, they're that much better than the Royals, that they'd sweep them or win the series? Given the current injuries, the terrible, ridiculous baseball IQ with base running mistakes and missing cutoff men, et cetera, horrific bullpen. The Royals' run differential is very, very close to what the Reds' run differential is. The Reds are not the Dodgers, the Braves, or the Yankees.
2: Yep, he's right.
1: Yes.
2: Like, And I'm guilty of that, like talking too much about that. I hand up, like it really doesn't matter with this team in its current state.
1: Nope.
0: It's the Lord. Happy hump day. It got a star bench cut. Star Trek, Star Wars, Battlestar Galactica.
1: Start Star Wars, bench Star Trek, and cut Battlestar Galactica.
2: What was the second one?
1: Star Trek.
2: I will start Star Wars, and then I've never seen the other two.
9: Tony, Audie, what up, boys? Maz.
1: Oh.
9: Seven. Tony, man, you rage baiting Audie with the Nick Kroll stuff, man. You're going to have to chill. Austin sounds like he's about to flip out.
1: Yeah.
9: Yeah, the Reds stink, man. Spurs in six. Who
1: they? They stink.
2: I don't think he was rage baiting, but
1: no, there are times like I'm coaching Wilder's team, and there are times like if you swing and miss a couple times, we just put the ball on the tee and let you get one. So I thought instead of just throwing it that way, I'd put one on the tee for you. Swing away, Austin.
10: Hey guys, it's Brad in the RBI.
2: Wailing at it.
10: Anyway. I tuned in yesterday for the first time in a while, and lo and behold, Audie's not there. Out again. Part-time Audie. Anyways, I've been...
2: We're done with that one.
1: Anyway.
11: Little fellas, happy Thursday. You know, when I look...
2: We're not going to listen to that one either. Good Lord, people. Get it together.
1: Oh, this is what happens when the Reds
12: struggle.
1: Keep on
12: cooking, boys. We as sports fans want... What Audie says, aggressively pursuing a championship.
2: Yes.
12: It just seems like so many teams, especially the two in town here, are more interested in prioritizing profits over winning. You see these big teams that will pour the profits in, do what it takes to win, and enjoy the profits as they come. While our teams show you they're only willing to put so many of the profits in to just get more out. And round we go.
2: I really don't think that's the case with the Bengals anymore.
1: And round we go. What I think,
2: used
1: Austin,
2: to be.
1: Now, you are, I think some would term, inked up. You got a couple tats.
2: Okay.
1: You should get a tattoo of just aggressive pursuit of a championship.
2: Mm.
1: Should be the words you live by. Low key. That should be the words you live by.
2: Interesting.
1: Aggressive pursuit of a championship.
2: Probably what I'm most known for. And I'm okay with that because I would like it that that's what our teams are known for.
1: No. No, we often talk about identity on this show.
13: The problem...
1: That ain't it.
13: ...with the Bengals and the Reds is there's no accountability. There's no accountability from the NFL. There's no accountability from Major League Baseball.
2: Okay, hold on a second. What do the Bengals have to do with any of this?
1: Why are the Bengals getting lumped into this? The Bengals, I believe, are aggressively pursuing a championship. Don't throw the Bengals in like that.
13: How they mismanage their teams. And like Nick Kroll said, I'm sorry. Like Phil Castellini told you, where else you going to go?
2: Mm. Yeah, I mean, you can walk away if you want
1: Cincy
2: to.
1: Cincy 360 daily, noon to 3, that's where you go.
14: Tony Austin, George, when Austin's on the phone with Mike, it's hilarious. Like the last seconds, you can hear him just like, can't wait to say thanks, Mike, and just hit that button. What do you guys think about DJ Turner being the number zero? So, I mean, he's in his last year of his contract unless they re-sign him. I think it's a really good sign that they would give him the number zero, because the Browns don't do that. So I think that's a good sign to show that he's probably going to get re-signed. What do you guys think?
1: I haven't looked that deep into it. I hope that he plays extremely well in the number zero. I hope that's how many touchdowns he allows in man coverage.
2: Ooh, good point. I think it's cool. I think it looks cool. This is one of the things I want to ask Dan Hort about because Zach Taylor had said that like he was the one who kind of nixed this in years past. Like Jesse Bates always wanted to be number three, and Zach said no.
1: Yeah.
2: So I want to know more about that. Hopefully Dan has that answer for us, but. I guess it's a good sign. I'll interpret it as a good sign.
1: Yeah.
12: I'm sorry, but a simpler way to put it just came to me. The greed of some owners will always trump the pride of the fans. And unfortunately, we have two such ownership groups here for the most part.
1: Mm. Okay.
15: Afternoon, fellas. Jim from Anderson. I had not heard the Nick Kroll comments until you played them, but... Good Lord, makes it difficult to raise my 4.5-year-old son to be a Reds fan when leadership's up there saying things I wouldn't teach him to say, not accepting responsibility, not trying hard to succeed.
1: Man.
15: I mean, what am I supposed to do, taking 4 hours up the road to Cleveland to watch baseball?
2: Hell no.
15: I mean, these aren't your parents' Reds. Ooh. You know what you think. Also, Mike from L.A., Chris Sabo probably gave one of the worst post-World Series victory speeches I've ever heard.
2: Well, listen, if you have. I don't know about that. It was so bad that it was good.
1: I'll tell you what, though. That's a great comparison with him, with his children.
2: We got
1: kid,
2: the money.
1: His,
2: we got the rigs. We got the women. We got everything.
1: That's great.
2: I think this is a good, like, a parenting question for you. You have two very young children, and you have the wild man who is still young, but you know, he's starting to get his wits about him. Have you considered changing course?
1: Like who we root for?
2: Yeah. Raising him to be a fan of a different team.
1: You know, I think 2 or 3 years ago, one of the most proud moments that I could have is that he would like ask me like, "Hey, can we watch the Reds tonight?"
2: Mm. And so now he's already done. He's
1: yeah, and now I'm like, God, I don't know if we can watch the Reds. Maybe we can. Let's just go play video games.
2: We watch Bluey.
1: Just go play video games. It is like I'm still there with the Bengals. Like he loves the Bengals, and I am a little worried about the Reds. And I think NIL's had an impact on him as well because he can't keep up with the newcomers a lot for the Bearcats.
2: I don't.
1: That's hard.
2: Anticipate ever being a father of children. But if I were, I would really think long and hard about if I want this for them. Like if they're at all like me and care deeply about sports, is it good for them to be involved in this?
1: It is a fair question.
2: I would, for the Bengals, okay. For the Reds, I really don't want that for them. I really don't. These are children that don't
1: That's
2: exist.
1: Fair.
16: Yeah, I tell you, Brunson and Hart play for me any day of the week. Physically, mentally tough. Karl Anthony Towns, he's been balling out lately. I think the Knicks take it. How to fix the Reds. Man, that's going to take a lot of work. Big shovel. I feel really bad for the Reds fans.
2: Yeah. Then there's always the risk of like being an Astros fan and winning by cheating. Yep.
1: The Karl Anthony Towns, I loved his game last night. Well done.
2: The big cat.
17: Congratulations, Reds. You've finally done it. You broke Jeff Carr.
18: Boy, that was depressing. It reminded me of the movie Titanic when the ship's designer says, "I'm sorry that I didn't build you a stronger ship, young Rose." And Jeff Carr's like, "Oh, I'm sorry that this team is made up of a bunch of scrubs and has-beens." And
1: There was a point Jeff Carr said, "I don't know if they're a 90-win team, but 87, and I was like, I wanted to like pan the camera out and see if he was being held at gunpoint against his own will when he said
9: Tony
1: that.
9: Tony Audie, Madsen 7, quick double dip. Why are the Bengals getting lumped into this, man? They're like number Great. One in cap spending this year. Like they've extended Joe, they've extended Jamar, T, went out and got Dexter Lawrence, Boye Mafe, Brian. I mean, what are we talking about here, man? Who they? Red Agree. Stink.
1: Yeah. Don't lump them into that madness.
19: Yep. Not sure if they'll make it in time, but just a little bit of advice with my kids and rooting for sports teams. I've always told them they could root for whoever they want. I'm not going to push my favorite teams on them. Save them a little bit of heartache.
2: Yeah, I know some people that have done that.
1: Yep.
2: You know, God bless my Uncle Timmy. He let his sons choose their own teams, and Josh chose the Packers.
1: Yeah.
2: And he got a Super Bowl out.
1: Like, at what age, though, do you choose the team and not, like, players? Like, I'm in the stage right now, like, Wilder wants to watch Acuna.
2: Yeah.
1: He wants to watch Aaron Judge. Now he's, like, into Soto highlights. So, like, he likes the players, but not so much the teams they're on yet, which I'm okay with.
2: Well, and this, I think, is, you know, I could go into a whole thing about this, but that's a thing with young people. more and more it's a player over a team. And I think part of that, especially in the National Basketball Association and in Major League Baseball, is games have been historically hard to find. And so you only see them through highlights and mixtapes and clips and this, that, and the other. And so you are constantly seeing the best of that player at all times. And yeah, there are electric players and Acuna and all those guys, like that's the perfectly acceptable as the guys that you want to root for. But there's less of like every night, this is the team, you know, and you feel like you know those guys. That doesn't happen as much for younger kids. And so I do think that if you want them to develop a love for a franchise as a whole, you have to make it accessible. This is me giving parenting yes. advice. You have to make it accessible to them on a daily basis. Mm. And, you know, expose them to the Spencer Steers sure. of the world.
1: Sure.
2: And the Matt McClains and whatnot and so forth and so on. And
1: I agree.
2: Back to you in the studio.
1: Well done.
2: We're done.
1: Well said. Two quick segments?
2: One
1: segment. Almost had it. When we return, we'll finish up hour number two and the great Dan Horde will join us to start hour number three. It all happens right here on the home of the Bengals, ESPN 1530, Cincinnati Sports Station.
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1: 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Welcome back. 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
2: I could go for one of those.
1: Ellie De La Cruz has between a grade 1 and grade 2 hamstring strain, which means that's the 2 to 4 week timeline. Emilio Pagan, his latest MRI showed positive results. Jose Trevino's MRI showed positive results. Hunter Green continuing his rehab process. And the latest, Austin, hope for this team to continue to keep their head just above the water level is that Reds manager Terry Francona confirmed that Rhett Lauder will be reinstated from the injured list and start Sunday's game in St. Louis.
2: Good news for Rhett. The Reds did provide an update earlier today on Jose Trevino. He has officially been sent to AAA Louisville to begin a rehab assignment. Trevino, of course, injured his left hamstring a few weeks ago. So Trevino begins the rehab assignment.
1: One other thing, not an injury, but there was another transaction made by the Reds today that we kind of just glazed over there with Jeff Carr, but could provide huge impact for this team. What was it?
2: They traded Kyle Nicholas to the Baltimore Orioles in exchange for cash considerations.
1: Okay. And do we know much about cash to this point?
2: The Reds really like this guy. They have traded for him several times.
1: It just didn't stick before?
2: Over the years.
1: Do you think they utilize him in the wrong way in recent years?
2: We've had this conversation in the past. What do you think Kyle Nicholas is worth in terms of cash considerations?
1: I would say sunflower seeds and double bubble.
2: That's not cash, not currency.
1: Well, it doesn't have to be. Well,
2: this is cash considerations.
1: They use the cash to buy that stuff.
2: Okay. So you're saying like $100 or so for a team supply of those things?
1: I think if you
2: were
1: to take like a, let's say like $300-$400 and go to like a, what are they, like Sam's or Costco, those big clubs, I think you get a lot of sunflower seeds and gum for that.
2: Okay.
1: Maybe enough for a month or so for the team. So shout out to Nick Kroll. While we're bashing him,
2: Kyle Nicholas.
1: He wheels and deals.
2: Pitched in 7 games this season. He had 7 1/3 innings pitched with an ERA of 8.59. Struck out 7 batters in those 7 innings. His last outing with the Reds was on April 24th, in which he pitched 1 inning and walked 3.
1: Kyle Nicholas.
2: He also allowed 2 hits in that inning. The Reds did win that game, though. Actually, the Reds won.
1: Will you ever have a day?
2: Most of the games he pitched.
1: Like the 1 inning, 5 walk day that he put together.
2: No.
1: I mean, that should go down in history.
2: Reds won that game, though.
1: Right. What I mean.
2: A hit, 4 earned runs, 5 walks, couple of strikeouts. I mean, that's like hitting for the cycle as a pitcher. Like pitching for the cycle.
1: Kyle Nicholas, from a payroll standpoint, is making $820,000 this year.
2: So probably half that.
1: You got to think at least he got that for cash considerations.
2: These are things I want to know. These are the issues that I wish I had a better grasp on.
1: Yep.
2: From that standpoint.
1: Speaking of a money point of view, we talked about this earlier in the show today and yesterday. Drake London becomes the third highest paid wide receiver in the NFL from average annual value at $35 million per year.
2: Cool.
1: Earlier today, Christian Watson reached a $110 million extension on 4 years. That, Austin, it's just $5 million less than what T. Higgins got. Mm-hmm. As this goes by, the T. Higgins and Jamar Chase contracts, very, very well done and orchestrated by the Bengals. I would have liked the Jamar Chase one to be done earlier, but when you look at the average value of what other wide receivers are now getting around the NFL, the Bengals look like they come on top of this fantastic.
2: Well, as far as the Higgins thing, Higgins was a really team-friendly deal, and both sides deserve credit for that. And yeah, this happens every single time. A guy sets a new record, and then the market follows up, and
1: Christian
2: it looks
1: Watson
2: like
1: hasn't done anything.
2: He's got a bad hamstring.
1: Oh.
2: But he's fast. He's a good player. He's a threat in the Green Bay offense, and some might say the biggest threat to the Green Bay offense is Matt LaFleur himself. But yeah, I mean, this happens every single time with every single quarterback or every single receiver, every single linebacker. Like, the new deals keep coming in and the other deals look like steals.
1: Yeah.
2: Not surprised.
1: I'm a fan of the deals that the Reds have in place, or the Bengals have in place. Not the Reds.
2: I was going to say, what are some of the deals you like that the Reds have in place?
1: None. We can do that maybe in hour three. We can go through some of these contracts.
2: Yeah, when we have a Clint Black segment. Some of the contracts we really like.
1: Just killing time. A contract.
2: About 30 seconds to let
1: I feel like up. I'm trying to wait for Zach Taylor to take the podium.
2: All right, dude. Relax.
1: We have the great Dan Hoare, the Hall of Famer, the voice of the Bearcats, the voice of the Bengals, and more importantly, Dan Hoare on the mend from a shoulder surgery. We've got to catch up with Dan on many fronts. We'll do that to start hour number three when we return. We'll take your phone calls in that hour as well, 513-749-1530. It all happens here on the home of the Bengals, ESPN 1530 Cincinnati Sports Station.
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1: 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Cincinnati Sports Station. As we take a break for a few moments, Austin, of talking about the Cincinnati Reds and where that team is going, and talk about the optimism that is surrounding the Cincinnati Bengals right now. It's been a fantastic offseason. It's been an aggressive offseason, and I think, Austin, you would agree that it's been an offseason filled with the aggressive pursuit of a championship.
2: Yes, I think there's a lot of moves that would suggest that's the case.
1: The Cincinnati Bengals. We thought, who better to maybe have contact, and if you follow along with him, you see that he has sit-downs with a lot of these players, and he's a Hall of Fame voice of the Bearcats, voice of the Cincinnati Bengals, and always kind enough with his time right here on Cincy 360, Dan Hoard. Dan, what's going on? How are you?
18: Tony, Austin, I'm doing well. Why can't you see me? I'm fiddling around with my laptop here. I'm hitting the camera icon. This should be working. I apologize that at least on my screen, I see a big like camera with a Ghostbuster slash through it.
1: That's what we see.
18: We have fixed it.
2: You sound great. That's what matters to most of the audience.
18: Microphone works. Yeah.
1: The audio is clean.
18: Not so much.
1: I wondered if maybe you're hiding the visual. Was there a setback in the shoulder rehabilitation? Oh.
18: The sling comes off on Monday. Woo! There is going to be a parade through downtown Cincinnati preceding the Moe Egger Knicks championship parade, which appears to be coming shortly after that. But I have never looked forward to a night's sleep more than I look forward to on Monday without a sling.
1: Wow. Would you consider?
18: I'll tell you what, the internet is really smart because I've been getting algorithms for every shoulder injury related product in the history of mankind, special pillows, you name it, they're sending it to me. I don't know how they know that I had shoulder surgery 6 weeks ago, but the internet knows everything.
1: Would you call yourself ambidextrous at this point?
18: I'm getting better with my left hand. I can drink with my left hand.
2: Oh.
18: And I have been. I can eat with my left hand.
2: Those 12 ounce curls he's been doing.
18: But man, sleeping without a sling, I tell you, it's going to be a glorious occasion. Well, that's a nice picture.
1: I'll just throw random pictures of Dan up. I love it.
18: I appreciate that. I'm still fiddling around trying to, you know, I'm hitting a little icon. I'm hitting the buttons. It just refuses to show my camera.
2: You're all good. Now, you can do this until then.
1: In the photo we have, it looks like you're just documenting what you're watching at a Bengals practice. You don't have a sling on, so we know it's not active. But for someone who has been down there and watching some of these practices, are there any major takeaways that you have? I know OTAs are a little bit different because you're not seeing a ton, but any takeaways that have jumped out to you over the last couple days?
18: Yes, my takeaway based on the practices that I've seen so far is that the vibes around this team have never been better. And that is a strong statement. This will be my 16th year as the Bengals radio play-by-play guy. There have been years where it's been similar. I would say 2015 felt similar going into the season, and they started that year 8-0 before Andy Dalton got hurt. 2022, the year after the Super Bowl, was similar. Obviously, they were coming off the Super Bowl. They were even better the next year. They had the 10-game winning streak before they lost the AFC Championship game in Kansas City. But the vibes have never been better than they are right now, and I think that's pretty telling. These guys know they have everything they need to potentially win a Super Bowl.
1: That's the thing for me. You mentioned the vibes, and I listen to your sit down with Dexter Lawrence and BJ Hill. I'm in awe almost. I get that veterans that are on the team that have been there for a while, yes, it's easy to kind of get back in that mold, but I feel like every Bengals event that I see in the offseason, Dexter Lawrence is showing up and Brian Cook is there and these others. I find it very rare in sports that so many newcomers have seemed to acclimate so quickly to this team and their teammates and what they're doing in the community. It's just not something you see often, I feel like.
18: Yeah, and I think Dexter Lawrence really helped set the tone there. The fact that he came to sign his contract, he took a physical on a Sunday, signed his that's a nice photo, signed his contract that day, and then never left.
1: Yeah,
18: I think the norm would have been for him to come in, sign, meet a few teammates, and then go home and chill for a while before coming back to when it was more needed. But he's never left. He's been part of everything. I think that's really resonated with his new teammates. And, you know, when Joe Burrow is here when he doesn't have to be here, now Jamar is here when he doesn't have to be here, Dexter Lawrence, T. Higgins, basically everybody. It's still voluntary at this stage, although they are doing offense versus defensive stuff. But the fact that everybody's here is really telling.
1: I've said it a couple times this offseason, and I'll lead it again. Obviously, you are very aware of his game from watching him and covering him at the University of Cincinnati. But when you land a guy like Dexter Lawrence and Joe Burrow and Jamar Chase and these guys are in the fold, it can be easy to maybe overlook what happened before the Dexter Lawrence signing. And I think it was one of the biggest moves of the offseason, and that would be Brian Cook being added to the back end of this defense for what he brings on the field, what he brings off the field, his experience. I'm not saying that we're not appreciating Brian Cook, but are we overlooking how much of a difference he's going to make on this defense a little bit?
18: 100%. So he was the number one free agent that I hoped the Bengals would sign. And obviously he was the first one they did on the first day of free agency. But Tony, you can remember this when he was a senior at UC. He was first team all conference. He was on at least one All-American team. And nobody talked about him then because Sauce Gardner and Kobe Bryant were in the same secondary. Sauce went on to be the fourth pick in the draft. Kobe Bryant won the Jim Thorpe Award that year as the best defensive back in college football. So Brian Cook, as great as he was, first team all conference, was a total afterthought. It's not quite like that. He's certainly more in the spotlight now than he was back then, being a high profile free agent. But once Dexter Lawrence signed, so much of the attention went to Dexter that I do think people are forgetting about Brian Cook. Bill Barnwell from ESPN said that no team upgraded at a single position more than the Bengals did when they went from Geno Stone to Brian Cook. And we've all heard the stat or given the stat that Geno had 23 missed tackles last year for the Bengals and Brian Cook's had 22 in his four NFL seasons, but it's more than that. He's a better player in every way. He's a better leader. He's younger. He's more athletic. It's a huge upgrade, and I think it's one of the reasons why I have a lot of confidence that this defense is not only going to be better, I think it's going to be good. A lot of people say, they just need to be middle of the pack, and there's some truth to that.
1: Yeah.
18: I think they can be better than that. If the linebackers play better, and I think they will, with a better front in front of them and a year of experience under their belts, this defense looks good to me. Not just middle of the pack, okay. I think they could be good.
2: You mentioned the leadership aspect of Brian Cook. He just seems like a much more intense dude than what they've had in that secondary, specifically in that room, maybe since Jesse Bates was there. Like, I think the intangibles of that can have a trickle-down effect on the rest of the defense.
18: Brian Cook is a big-time leader. Joe Burrow brought it up when he did his first training camp or OTA news conference a couple of weeks. He was asked, what do you think of the defensive additions? The first name he brought up was Brian Cook. The second name he mentioned was Dexter Lawrence, which was pretty telling. Mm-hmm. And then Joe went on to talk about Brian Cook's leadership. I did a long sit-down interview with Brian Cook today. He was fantastic. A couple of things stand out. Number one, think about this. This is the second time he's come home. So he transferred from Howard University to the University of Cincinnati and got a taste then of what it was like to play in front of friends and family, play in his hometown, and he was hugely successful. It changed his life. He went from being an FCS player for a school that had a 7,000-seat stadium to being a second-round draft pick and playing for a team that went to the Super Bowl in his first three seasons. So he knew what coming home was going to be like. He hoped that the Bengals would make him a competitive offer that was as good as any other team in the NFL, and they did. So he hopped on it, and he came home. And during the interview today, I asked him, all right, you played in three Super Bowls, you won two, you were part of two Super Bowl parades in Kansas City. What would it be like to have a Super Bowl parade in your hometown? He got choked up. He literally started tearing up a little bit and had a hard time talking about it. So that tells you what being a Bengal and playing in this city means to Brian Cook, which I thought was awesome.
1: How much can they unlock with Oboye Mafe, a Shamar Stewart, a Cassius Howell? Because I think you have guys that, you know, maybe not all three down guys, but when you put all of them together, man, it just feels to me, Dan, like they have so much depth now and so many roles defined on the defensive line that Al Golden just has so many more tools at his disposal here.
18: He has referred to it as coming in waves, and that's exactly what they want to do. That's what Seattle did last year. Seattle didn't have a single defensive lineman that the other team circled and said, all right, if we can block that guy, we can beat this team. They came at you at waves. Boye Mafe was one of the guys coming in waves for Seattle. That's what the Bengals have built. Now, you've got to be able to deal with injuries. There will be some. There always are. But that's one of the great things about the talent that they have now on the defensive line. If a guy were to go down, and let's hope it's not Dexter Lawrence, but if somebody from that group went down, there are other guys waiting to play a significant role. And I'll throw in Landon Robinson, the seventh-round pick out of Navy.
1: Yeah,
18: I'm telling you, this guy has been impressive to me based on what I've seen in practice.
1: You saw him at the bowl game.
18: Jerry Montgomery is giving him a ton of one-on-one attention. I saw him in the cafeteria today. His muscles have muscles. I mean, his upper body looks like a grizzly bear, and he's super quick. I feel sorry for Ted Karras, because think about training camp. Ted will be blocking Dexter Lawrence on every play, except when Dexter goes out, and then he's going to deal with Landon Robinson coming at him 100 miles an hour on every snap. Ted is going to earn every penny during training camp this year.
1: Not a ton on the offensive skill side added in the offseason, but just based on getting a guy back from injury, we spent a lot of time last year talking about Eric Gall Jr. and the unfortunate injury that he had to overcome again multiple times. Dan, you've been around him. You've seen him. If Eric Gall can stay healthy, how much does he add to this Bengals offense that's already at an elite level?
18: He's a total difference maker because he's the one true combo tight end that they have. Mike Gesicki is a great pass catcher. Drew Sample is a really good blocker. But Eric Gall can do both well. We saw that his rookie year before he got hurt. It was interesting to watch practice on Tuesday because once they split up into 7-on-7 reps, it was the ones versus the ones on one practice field, and then the twos and threes versus each other on the other practice field. Eric Gall was with the ones and doing all of the things that he did 2 years ago, going in motion before most of the snaps, then moving into position to hammer somebody as a blocker. Now, they weren't getting physical because it's OTAs, but he was moving into position to do the things that he did 2 years ago. So I'm really excited about him. He said his knee feels totally normal. That was his expression after practice. And we had not heard a description of what took place until Tuesday. We knew that he had had multiple surgeries and that's why he missed the entire season, but we didn't really know why. Now we do. The surgery at Iowa did not go well. So after he re-injured his knee 2 years ago, when the knee specialist went in there, he said, all right, we've got to basically remove everything that was done the last time you had surgery. So the sutures come out, the dead tissue comes out, all of that.
0: Wow.
18: We'll let that heal for 3 months and then we'll start over and do an ACL surgery, which will take 9 months. So I don't know if any professional football player in history has come back from a similar series of procedures as Eric Aull, but it certainly looks like he's on track to doing so. He looks fine.
1: As someone who's covered the Bengals and has to cover Myles Garrett in years past, what did you make of the news earlier in the week? I know Jared Verse is a great player. I know the Browns acquired some good draft picks, but the idea of not having to see Myles Garrett twice a year, what was your initial take?
18: Even if I didn't have a sling, I would not be able to do a cartwheel at my age and lack of athleticism. But if I could, I would. That was my reaction to the Bengals no longer having to deal with Myles Garrett twice a year. This is the second time this offseason that my son Sam has broken significant NFL news to me by a text. He's the person that let me know about the Dexter Lawrence trade. I was at the FC Cincinnati match that night when that news broke. And then a couple of days ago, I was going for a long walk. That's all I can do with this stupid sling. And I get the text from Sam basically saying Myles Garrett with like 9 exclamation points. So I had to call him immediately to find out what went down. So he has become my personal Ian Rappaport or Adam Schefter when it comes to breaking NFL news. But much like the offensive line and Joe Burrow, I am delighted not to have to see Myles Garrett until the Super Bowl this year.
2: You posted something interesting on your takeaways the other day about DJ Turner and switching to the number 0 and that Zach Taylor had a lot to do with this. I had no idea how that works. What do we know about like the control or the power Zach Taylor has on guys switching numbers or single digit numbers? Like, what's the deal there? Do we know anything about that?
18: Yeah, I mean, somebody has to ultimately have the final say on that, and it is Zach Taylor. It begins with the equipment guys and what numbers are available, but let's face it, I don't remember exactly when this started to be the case, but at some point in the last 10 years or so, it became a huge thing in college football for guys to have single-digit numbers, and a lot of schools use that in recruiting. You know, if you come here and you're one of our top guys, you'll eventually be assigned a single-digit number. You may remember that Sauce Gardner was not always number one at Cincinnati. He was number 11 until the number 12 until the latter stages of his UC career. So much like college football, this is filtered down to the NFL now. Guys want single digit numbers. I'm sure half of the Bengals defensive players would probably like to have one if they could. So somebody ultimately has to be able to say yay or nay. And the head coach, in this organization at least, is that guy. So DJ lobbied for it, as Zach said when I asked him about it in his news conference the other day, and he's earned it. He's earned it by representing the Bengals in every way that they want to be represented on and off the field. So hopefully that's a sign that he's going to be wearing the number 0 for several years to come, and they can reach a contract extension sometime prior to week one.
2: He said that it has more swag to it. Do you think you'll have more swag now that you're going to be losing that sling there soon?
1: Infinite.
18: I won't have more swag. I will have whatever swag I had back when I am slingless, because right now I feel fairly pitiful walking around with my right arm pinned to my side. Now, I will say that when I did the Brian Cook sit-down interview today for the Bengals.com and for the Bengals Booth podcast, I went without the sling.
1: Professional.
18: Because, I thought it was distracting. when I still had the sling, when I interviewed Dexter Lawrence and BJ Hill together. So I decided to suck it up and go slingless. And I made it through that conversation without my arm falling off.
2: I have one more question about the cornerback room. Speaking of, you know, having an arm pinned to your side, you also posted a video of Dax Hill against T. Higgins. And Dax is in seemingly great position, but it's a better pass and a better catch. What have we seen from Dax Hill, and any hints maybe towards the plan on the usage of him? Has he been inside, outside, from what you've been able to tell in the early part of OTAs?
18: Yeah, keep in mind that Tuesday was the only time so far that they have competed against the offense. So the rest of the time, they've just been doing drills. I have only seen Dax on the outside. So I think that's the plan. DJ and Dax on the outside. Jalen Davis, at least right now, the leading candidate to start in the slot. Maybe somebody else could beat him out for that spot. But I do think the plan for week one and beyond is for DJ and Dax to be on the outside. And that's the way it should be. I mean, DJ last year was one of the best corners in the NFL. But over the second half of the season, Dax Hill, once he moved outside, wasn't too far off. So that's an elite duo if they stay healthy. And if I'm Al Golden and Chuck Burks and the rest of the defensive coaching staff, I'm not messing with a good thing.
0: Dan, last thing I got for you. You know, we talked about the Browns and where they're at right now as a franchise. Pittsburgh, I know they're going to get Aaron Rodgers for one more year. I know they got Michael Pittman, and I like some of the moves they made with Rico Dowdle and that offense. I'm not as fearful of the Pittsburgh defense. Baltimore, for many accounts, is the second or third highest pick at winning a Super Bowl as it relates to odds, yet Tyler Linderbaum is gone, and they have a completely new coaching staff coming into play. So when you look at just the AFC North as a whole, do you view this as wide open for the Bengals to go take?
18: I think the Bengals are the favorite for the reasons that you just described. But it's funny, Tony, a lot of people will ask me the question during the offseason, okay, what's your biggest concern where the Bengals are concerned? And it's two things. Number one, that Joe stays healthy, just because he hasn't in three of his previous six seasons. And, you know, last year, I wouldn't even blame it on the offensive line. It was a routine play. He hurt his toe and he was out for nine games. So the number one concern is keeping him on the field. But the number two concern for me is that even though I think the Bengals roster is outstanding, Super Bowl capable, I look at the rest of the AFC and I'm like, man, there's so many good teams. So Buffalo, Baltimore, the Chargers, the Patriots, the Chiefs, Houston, Denver, all of those teams, at least according to Vegas, have better Super Bowl odds than Cincinnati. Cincinnati is eighth among AFC teams in Super Bowl odds at 22-1. Now in 2021, when they went to the Super Bowl, they were 60-1. Last year, the Patriots were 80-1 going into the season. So somebody always emerges that Vegas doesn't anticipate. Hopefully, Cincinnati will be that team this year. And again, 22-1 is certainly not crazy long odds.

0: without the underscore way back when. Son of a gun. Of course, I'm not going to pay to get it back. But you can follow that on Dan underscore Horde. I'll have my observations, my five observations with video at every Bengals and Bearcats practice that I attend. And people seem to like it, so I'll keep cranking them out.
1: Love it. Dan, always good to talk to you. Even better to see you, as we were able to today. good luck on Monday getting that sling off. We'll talk soon.
2: Slingless.
0: You know what? I think my computer decided for me that it did not want me shown anymore with the sling. So the next time we do this, I suspect the camera on my laptop will work and you will see both of my arms. I will raise them in triumph.
1: You're the best. Dan, thanks so much, man.
0: Thanks for having me on anytime.
1: Yes, sir. Dan Horde, the Hall of Fame voice of the Bearcats, the voice of the Bengals, and genuinely one of the best people you'll ever meet.
2: He's not happy with that sling.
1: Man, not happy.
2: And apparently with it. Not happy about the underscore in his username.
1: Not happy with his computer right now either.
2: Hey, we've been there, yep. Done that.
1: Many times. And he's so genuine too at the end, like, anytime, let me know.
2: I'd love to come call you tomorrow, more. Dan.
1: All right, we'll see you next week. Hour three rolls along. Speaking of rolling, how about our friends at Rolling Homes here in hour number three? 513-513. Nice, cash.
2: On the home of the Bengals,
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1: Big news for the Redlegs.
0: Okay.
1: Another roster move.
0: Oh, gosh.
1: Well, sort of.
0: Okay.
1: Why you always lying, Richardson? He was DFA'd recently. Instead of accepting an outright assignment to Louisville, why you always lying, Richardson has elected free agency.
0: Oh, gosh.
1: Much like Junior Marte before him.
0: Yeah.
1: Both of those dudes, recently DFA'd, both have said, we'd rather not pitch in the Reds organization anymore.
0: Yeah.
1: We're electing free agency.
0: Yeah.
1: And so they have.
0: Insane.
1: I don't think it's insane. I mean, it might be best for them. But
0: insanity.
1: Why you always lying, Richardson? Okay. We'll see you later.
0: All right. Where have the Reds missed out most from a payroll standpoint? If you take out the Candelario deal, and let's, for this argument's sake, let's take out the Key Brian Hayes deal. We know those were both awful. Where have they fallen flat on a return of investment the most? Let me give you a couple. Right now, Suarez is getting $15 million. Brady Singer gets $12.75 million. Emilio Pagan is making $10 million. Oddly enough, and I couldn't believe this, Jose Trevino makes $5.2 million on this team.
1: Yeah, they signed him to like a $15 million deal.
0: Out of those deals and out of that money that they've spent, where have they spent the most poorly?
1: Probably third base.
0: Yeah.
1: Not just because of like this season, but like the rest of the decade.
0: You and go back
1: also
0: to Jamer.
1: When you consider Candelario, you could even go back to Mike Moustakas if you wanted to.
0: Yeah.
1: Suarez, just because he's been hurt and maybe isn't fully built up to where you want him to be and just hasn't been as productive as you hoped. I don't know. I think it's a little too early to, you know, send the dogs at Eugenio Suarez. I'm not ready for that yet.
0: What about sending 12.7 million dogs at Brady Singer?
1: Well, but I'm saying like, third base has been a sinkhole for them.
0: Mm-hmm.
1: It's really since Scott Rowland left. So that's an issue. And then for Brady Singer, I mean, he was pretty solid last year. Like,
0: yeah,
1: he
0: was exactly, you're not paying him to be. Yeah, I get
1: that.
0: He
1: was exactly what you wanted. But it does feel like a lot of money going to nothing this year. And a guy that you thought was going to be a consistent, steady, give you a bunch of innings presence, he's given you a bunch of innings. They haven't been good innings.
0: Yeah. I mean, you also look at, you want to talk crazy, between Stevenson and Lindor and Trevino, they have $12 million wrapped up in those two players, and you're getting nothing from that position.
1: Yeah.
0: I mean, you know, Jeff Carr talked about leadoff spot. We highlighted the leadoff spot. They've gotten nothing from the catcher position. You mentioned third base. I mean, they've gotten more positions wrong on this team than they've gotten right. Mm-hmm. Center field with TJ Friedl. The shuffling that has gone on in the outfield. I mean, it is incredible how many poor decisions have led to where this team is at right now. And again, it's more questions than answers from Nick Kroll for a team that is, as he said, just trying to keep their head above the water.
1: Yeah, and that's the thing. Like, I don't know that I care about what the things that they might do really well at like a micro level. You know, like there might be some sort of pitching thing or the development or the acquisition of players or the drafting thing. Like there might be things at the micro level that they do well, but if it doesn't translate up through the system and up into the major leagues, then what really is the point?
0: Mm-hmm.
1: Like to me, baseball, I think sometimes loses the plot where it's like, oh, well, the spin rate on this pitcher is really good, or the xWOBA on this guy is really good, or his chase percentage at this level, and he's doing this at AAA, and blah, blah, blah, blah, blah, when ultimately what matters is, did you win or did you lose? And I'm not saying that there's not value in the advanced metrics and in the data when it comes to evaluation and trying to be predictive and trying to get the best players on the field. I'm not saying those things are not valuable. And I do think that good organizations use those tools to guide them in the right direction. What I am saying is for this franchise, very rarely does it end up in the right direction and with it paying off at the big league level. And at the end of the day, we are ultimately judged by our wins and our losses.
0: Mm-hmm.
1: And the Reds lose more often than they win. And there's examples across the league. You might say, okay, well, you know, the Reds do this better than Milwaukee, or they do this better than Cleveland, or they do this better than Tampa. Fine. Those teams, though, win more games. Tampa was in the World Series in 2020. Milwaukee has multiple National League Central Division championships. Cleveland and Chicago played each other in the World Series 10 years ago. Like, it's possible.
0: Yeah.
1: The Reds just don't do it well.
0: Yeah. It's so many fairs. And I go back to what Jeff Carr said today. And I think this will be what we're tied to when the LE tenure is essentially over. You're going to ask the question, did they do all that they could do to compete for a championship when Ellie De La Cruz was here?
1: Well, you know, I think that might actually, when it's all said and done, that might actually be the case.
0: Okay.
1: Like, it might be, yes. They tried. By their standards, they tried. With Suarez and the trades and the players, like, it might end up being that by their standards, at the end of this whole thing, they tried.
0: Mm-hmm.
1: Let's just hope that there's some sort of success.
0: To
1: kind of go back to Jeff's point, though, is like, if there's really no common ground between the two sides, between LA and the Reds, if there's no future there,
0: mm-hmm.
1: well, then you don't want to wait too long to trade him. You also don't want to trade him too early. So we might say, yeah, you have team control with LA through the end of the decade. That's cool. But also, but do you really? Because are you going to trade him 2 years before that?
0: Yeah.
1: To get the biggest package? So if that's the case, next year?
0: Yeah. Like, so it is.
1: Like, what exactly is it going to look like?
0: We'll take a break. We'll come back. And
1: it's a sobering reality.
0: It is. It's a sobering day. We'll get you set up for Mo Agger, who will join us shortly for Quick Hits on ESPN 1530, Cincinnati Sports Station.
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0: 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ESPN 1530, Cincinnati Sports Station, thanks to Rolling Homes. About an hour and a half north here, Austin, the Memorial Tournament is underway at Muirfield Village.
1: That's right.
0: You were at the golf club there in Dublin, Ohio yesterday.
1: Gorgeous day again.
0: Yeah, you can't ask for anything better. They've got a three-way tie atop the leaderboard. J.J. Spahn, Wyndham Clark, and Tommy Fleetwood have all finalized their rounds of 67s.
1: Nick Taylor nipping on the heels at 4-under. I got to watch a couple of holes of Nick Taylor yesterday. That was pretty cool. But, yeah.
0: You know who's lurking.
1: Rory McIlroy.
0: Rory.
1: 2-under.
0: Right where he needs to be. Now, the day just really getting started for Scottie Scheffler. He is even through 4 holes on the golf course today. So, everything going pretty good unless your name is Alex Smalley, Jonathan Vegas, or Ricky Fowler, who finished 11 over, 7 over, and 7 over on the day today.
1: I don't know that I could tell you the last time Ricky Fowler finished a round under par.
0: Also, probably disappointing because of just where he lives. Jason Day plus 2 on the day.
1: Yeah, Jason, and people were eating Jason up yesterday. Yeah. They were loving him, and I feel like he started pretty good.
0: Yeah.
1: It always not so much.
0: Memorial always gives you two. It's like the tournament outside of the majors that a lot of the most of the top golfers make it a point to go to because it's Jack's tournament and because it's setting you up for what the schedule is ahead. So it's always a good time up there in Dublin for the Memorial.
1: And like the story of how the tournament came to be, Jack was explaining that yesterday because this is the 50th anniversary of that tournament. Is really cool and. Yeah, they do it really well. They do it cool. I said it yesterday. I was very impressed by all of it, and I was just there for a pro-am and watching dudes practice and stuff like that. So it was neat. Got to talk to the sheriff, Peyton Manning.
0: Well, I was going to say that. Which sheriff?
1: That's what everybody has said to me around here. But the one with like 100,000 passing yards.
0: Okay. And a lot of the accolades,
1: billion touchdowns.
0: Got it.
1: Would be Peyton Manning.
0: Got it. Got it. Got
1: it. It's neat to. To chat with Peyton.
0: Also need to think about what Mo Egger was going through watching the Knicks pull off a game one win on the road at San Antonio.
1: There's a pep in his step today.
0: We'll ask him about that and much more, including just keeping his... I mean, Mo's got a pool. Often post outside or about the pool. I wonder if Mo just often days goes home and just tries to keep his head above the water. Mm. We'll find out next with Quick Hits. ESPN 1530. Cincinnati Sports Station.
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25: Was looking for Mo.
0: Mo's in the building. He's not, no Knicks gear on today. It's all being washed. He's got it at the dry cleaners. He's getting set for the weekend ahead. Floating.
1: Yes!
0: Floating into this room right now.
1: Just one game?
0: Much like Kobe said, job's not done.
1: Job's not done. The idea wasn't to win one game.
0: No.
1: Like their last appearance in the NBA Finals. It was to win four. But you can't win four until you win one. Mm.
0: It's a point last night, around that third quarter, where I second-guessed where the game was being played. Started to sound a little bit like Madison Square Garden San Antonio.
1: There was a point last night where you texted me during the game and made a good comparison. That playing them is like playing Houston in basketball. In college basketball.
0: And much like Houston, they go through droughts on offense.
1: Yeah.
0: But their defense and the way they attack.
1: I mean, there was like a 3-minute stretch where it sort of felt like varsity versus JV. But Jalen Brunson thought otherwise.
0: Brunson's awesome. I thought Karl Anthony Towns was great last
1: night.
0: Attacking Victor Wembanyama. Like, not just saying, like, oh, Wemby's guarding me.
1: Yeah.
0: I'm going to, like, attack them all night.
1: I'm going at the rim and. I thought what was interesting about the game was I think the Knicks shooting over Wemby were like 2 of 14.
0: Yeah.
1: But what they do with him is interesting. Like at one point he was guarding Deuce McBride.
0: Yeah.
1: Smallest guy on the floor. Because they'll put him on whoever they believe is the worst offensive player so he can come over and help.
0: Deuce banked a three in.
1: But the Knicks did a good job of saying, okay, fine, we'll throw it to the guy that Wemby vacates and we'll see if that guy can make a play. Or we'll put a guy in the space that Wemby vacates. And so in a weird way, his shot blocking ability kind of worked against him the game went on.
0: And you get like normally at home, you get those performances, but like Shamet, Alvarado in the first half were great last night.
1: Josh Hart
0: had 15 rebounds on the night. Like just the ultimate glue guy. So job's not done.
1: No, great game.
0: But an enjoyable game one for you.
1: I think it, you know, we said this in game one of OKC and San Antonio, and then it really wasn't a great series. We got a really good game seven. But for those of us who believe this is going to be a really long series, I don't know that anything that you saw last night should do anything to dissuade you from feeling that way. I still think it's going to be a 7-game series, but again, it's you can't win four until you win one, and I'd rather be up 1-0 than down 0-1.
0: Do you think there's any point in the Knicks building this team? Or let's just say you're a pool owner.
1: Yeah.
0: You ever go home at night and just try to float and just keep your head above water? You think the Knicks and the way they built this team together were just like, you know what, our goal is to just keep our heads above the water.
1: Our heads above the water.
0: Because here in Cincinnati, that rings out. I mean, they've got different sayings all throughout the ballpark and on the ballpark down there. Mm-hmm. At some point, you've got to throw up there, keep your head above the water.
1: You know, somewhere, you know, rounding third and headed for home, and this one belongs to the Reds. We're going to have to put up Nick Kroll.
2: just trying to keep our heads above water. Couldn't believe I read it again yesterday. Like, I talked about this yesterday, and I said, this is something that the three of us joke about all the time, that there's always this, you know what, just got to make sure we're kind of in the hunt on Father's Day. Just got to make sure we're still kind of in the mix at the All-Star break. Like, this is all we do with this baseball team. This is all we do around here.
0: Yep.
2: I just got to figure out a way to kind of hang in there. And, like, I get it. They're without a lot of guys. But they're without a lot of guys every single year.
0: I don't even think that was the worst part. It was injuries again, crutch. Sure. Yeah, and then it was the same time, there's a lot of good teams. Like, the NL Central's good. Like, that's not an excuse. That's not a reason. That's a crutch.
2: They've played 61 games. They're 7 games out of first place. They're in last place right now. And what I get tired of is when I mention this, oh, come on, Mo, last year they weren't good. Okay,
0: but if they keep their head above water, then they have a shot at hanging in there.
2: Yeah, I
0: don't. What does a shot at hanging in there mean?
2: And you know what they're not talking about today in Milwaukee? You know what? If we could just kind of keep our heads above water, we'll figure out a way to, you know, maybe we can get the 82 wins and but that's all we do here.
0: Mm-hmm.
2: I have quotes. I have things that have been written about the Reds this time of year, each of the last 3 years. It's remarkable how similar they are.
1: Yep, mm-hmm. Same stuff.
2: We're gonna go back in time 3 years ago today.
0: Oh, man.
2: 3 years ago today.
0: This was supposed to be the time.
1: You got
0: this,
1: a time machine?
2: I kind of wish I did. I'm going to be honest, I'm not going back 3 years ago. Boy, I'm trying to think of the things that I would undo, but we got to go back 3 years because the more things change with the Cincinnati Reds, the more they stay the same. Mm. We will discuss.
0: It is, it's sobering, but light at the end of the tunnel.
2: Mm?
0: They've gone back to the well. More cash considerations coming this way. How do they spend this round of cash considerations? And what do you remember most about Kyle Nicholas?
2: I remember he pitched in the World Baseball Classic. And for about 6 or 7 minutes, people on social media were like, the Reds have this guy.
0: Yeah.
2: Like, okay.
0: I think it's the 5 walk outing.
2: Cool. When do cash considerations turn into cash? Because there's a difference.
0: What's the ballpark of what they're getting?
2: There's a difference between my cash considerations
0: and
2: what, the amount of cash I have. With cash considerations, there's a lot of stuff I could buy. I could buy NBA Finals tickets.
0: Whoa.
2: With actual cash, not sure I could pull that off. So when do the cash considerations turn into cash?
0: What cash considerations will eventually be offered for Tony Santion?
2: Feel bad to a degree for Tito because if you give him Tony Santion, he's going to use him. And so in the ninth inning last night, they had to use a guy who for a month and a half has been wholly ineffective. But it's like, all right, Tony Santion stinks. I think it's fair to wonder if he's okay physically because his velocity has been down since his first outing of the season. And remember, like, the first 3 weeks, like all the other relievers, he was getting people out, but his velocity was down. Now it looks like he's throwing batting practice, man. But okay, fine, not Tony Santion, then who? And I think that's become the problem here, and that's why it feels like this season is starting to circle the drain. The bullpen is bad. What solutions are there? And it's not just one guy's bad. It's not just one guy's hurt. Like, what solutions are there? If you don't want Tony Santion to pitch, cool, fine.
0: Yeah.
2: Who you got? Who else you got? If you don't want to see, we all love him to death, but TJ Antone in high leverage situations, and he's pitched well, but like, well, then who else you got?
0: Mm-hmm.
2: Right? All these other dudes they've tried, who else you got? And, you know, you guys have talked about it. Austin tweeted about it. Like, we don't talk about Derek Johnson.
0: No.
2: And I think I find one of the laziest things you could do is when a team is struggling offensively, you blame the hitting coach. But like, what we see with the Reds is their starting pitching ceiling is a byproduct of drafting dudes really early, like Chase Burns and Hunter Green and Rhett Lauder.
0: Yep.
2: Where's the developmental part?
1: Yep.
2: We're the relievers.
0: Well, that's
2: one
0: of Nick Paul's answered.
2: We're the guys.
1: They walked 15 dudes in AAA Louisville last night.
2: And so I think there's a little bit of a Zach Taylor comparison with Derek Johnson that we will discuss.
0: Whoa. Oh, be careful.
2: Time all together.
0: Oh, be careful.
2: Just fold them all in.
1: Wait a minute.
2: Fold them all in.
0: That's the sound of Austin making his Spurs bet right now. What else
1: Mo,
0: you got
1: have you played 82-0 yet?
2: Oh, dude. So here, I meant to tell Tony this. So we were talking about it yesterday. I've decided I'm trying to build an 0-82 team.
1: Oh,
2: I'm trying to tank.
0: Okay.
2: So I got one last night, 5-77.
0: Okay. Because did you see they're doing the 20-0 now where you can build football?
2: We said this yesterday. This is what I wanted to do.
0: Yeah.
2: I don't need more time wasters in my life. I already have an attention deficit problem. I have a time management problem. I have a distraction problem. Like, there's all sorts of stuff keeping me from being productive.
0: Yeah.
2: And all you did is put 82-0 in my life, and now we're going to have 20-0.
0: And the worst part about it is, like, you finish one, you're like, all right, I'll just do one more real quick.
2: Yes.
0: And then that goes to disaster. You're like, oh, let me jump one more.
2: I got a team that was 75-7.
1: I was about to say, during the commercial break, I did one. This was my team. Mm-hmm. Russell Westbrook, DeMar DeRozan, Clyde Drexler, Giannis, and Wimby.
2: Mm. And I'm going to guess 56-26.
1: 75-7.
2: Wow. Really?
1: Yeah.
0: Okay.
2: With Russell Westbrook?
0: Oh, if you get like prime triple-double Russell.
1: Yeah, this is stat the Russ eating we're talking about.
0: Yeah.
2: One of my least favorite players.
1: Ever. Beast.
0: You just start doing on air. Just start doing those live. Just fill segments.
2: If we have a baseball lockout, it may come to that.
1: Yeah,
2: that
1: seriously. Bookmark
0: or
1: this
0: more
1: tab.
0: Nick Kroll conversation next.
2: Got to keep our head above water, guys.
1: Maybe Kroll come in studio if there's no lock, if there's no baseball.
2: That'd be fun.
0: You think that's what the other team, like, some questions. You think the Dodgers are like, hey, if we can just keep our head above water
2: pretty
0: here.
2: Pretty sure Andrew Friedman's like, well, if we could just keep our head above water, you know, if we could just.
0: And not only, like, we have a chance to win, like, we have a chance then to compete.
2: This is all we do with
0: and
2: this
0: And it's
2: team.
0: Not his fault, though, that the NL Central's good.
2: No.
0: That's not his fault.
2: No, you couldn't say the Brewers are always good.
0: They're 31-30. There's only four teams in the National League below 500.
2: Pirates added a bunch of guys. Who thought they'd be good?
0: Mo Egger's happening next.
2: I got to read my 5-77 roster to you at some point.
1: Thanks for the memories, Lion Richardson. We'll see.
0: Mo's next.
2: Kyle Nicholas.
0: We're done. ESPN 1530.
2: Kyle Liebrandt.
0: Cincinnati Sports Station. Have a great Thursday.
1: Nobody even bothered to learn his first name.

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15: Is SportsCenter. I'm John Ryder. The Knicks' incredible postseason run continues. They have now won 12 straight games this postseason after rallying to win Game 1 of the NBA Finals 105-95 over the Spurs last night in San Antonio. New York finishing the game on an 11-0 run, and Jalen Brunson clutch again, scoring 13 of his game-high 30 in the fourth quarter. Brunson on the comeback.
16: I don't want to say calmness, but I think we know what we have to do. I think we're a pretty together group. be able to trust each other and still just continue to fight, have each other's back, and just know that we got to keep chipping away. It's just a credit to the mentality we have as a team. But, I mean, we can't just be satisfied with that. We have a long way to go. We have a lot of things we can do to be better. But I'm happy we came away with a win.
15: 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NFL and the Packers have signed receiver Christian Watson to a four-year, $110.5 million extension with $31 million guaranteed, reports ESPN's Adam Schefter. Day baseball in the Bronx, the Yankees and Guardians tied at one in the sixth inning.
17: Hey, it's Michelle Smallman, and coming up Friday, Wemby and the Spurs threw away game one at home against the Knicks. I'll tell you what I saw from them concerns me going into game two. It's Unsportsmanlike, 6 a.m. Eastern, right here on ESPN Radio, ESPN 2, and ESPNU.
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19: 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Got an accident on the 75 northbound at 275 in Kentucky. Left shoulder taken up, and the delays go back to Burlington Pike, Beachmont, and Bernie. An accident, 75 Southwestern Avenue to the Brent Spence, about a 10-minute trip. I'm Rick Schrempf with traffic.
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21: A trip to Miami sounds amazing. The beach, the vibe, the culture, the food, and depending on the time of year, the weather. Oh yeah, and Miami also has the Dolphins. The Dolphins play at Hard Rock Stadium, a place that's been around for nearly 40 years, and once hosted a Super Bowl that the Bengals played in. The stadium itself is fine, but there aren't a ton of places nearby. In fact, locals joke about the pregame go-to activity for Dolphins game being sitting in traffic. Miami is not expected to be very good this year, so tickets should be easy to come by. And in mid-November, the weather will be plenty warm, certainly warmer than here in Cincinnati. This trip would rank higher, though, if it were later in the year when it's frigid in Cincinnati. Regardless, though, of when you visit, there is no shortage of things to do and see in South Florida. The football venue just doesn't rank very high on the list. Ranking seventh of the nine road trips, it'll be the Bengals in Miami on October the 11th.
20: Mo has more on ESPN 1530, the official home of the Cincinnati Bengals.
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25: Things aren't good right now. They're good. They're good if you root for the same NBA team that I do. And indulge me with that a little bit later on. I won't start the show with it, okay? Although, maybe it would be better if I talked about the Knicks instead of the Cincinnati Reds right now. Good afternoon. I'm Mo Egger. This is ESPN 1530. Thanks for listening. Hopefully, you're having an awesome Thursday afternoon. Great outside. Wish we were out there. Nonetheless, we have a lot of ground to cover. Things are not good right now for the Reds, and I will admit this, man, and we're kind of wide open today, so I'm having a hard time mustering up much optimism for the season. I'm having a hard time mustering up much faith that what they're doing this season, with the way the year has so far unfolded, with what they have and what they don't have and the division they're in, all of that, throw everything into one big batch. I'm having a hard time believing that this season is going to be what so many of us want it to be. Things are bad. And you don't need me to remind you of that. If you care about the Reds at all, you know that. But here's how bad things are. In a 2-2 game last night against the Kansas City Royals, a game that was there for the taking because Chase Burns was good enough, because Blake Dunn hits a two-run homer. It's a 2-2 game in the ninth inning. And like you gotta take advantage of teams like the Kansas City Royals. You got to beat the bad teams on your schedule. It's just one baseball game here in early June. But still, man, you're at the bottom of the pack in the National League Central. You're supposed to be like in the hunt for a playoff spot. I don't think it's too early to start talking about being in the hunt for a playoff spot. 2-2 ball game. It's there for the taking. And Tito Francona put in a guy who over his previous 14 appearances had an ERA of 10.50. Now, a lot of folks who love analytics, and I love analytics, will remind me and you that there are better metrics that you could use to gauge a pitcher's effectiveness. Fine, but when a guy's ERA is 10.50, when it's four figures over the course of 14 appearances, I think it's pretty safe to say the guy isn't very effective. They put a guy in the ninth inning last night. Ninth inning of a 2-2 baseball game, a tie game. They put in a guy who over his previous 12 innings pitched had given up 8 homers. For what it's worth, had walked 6 dudes. By now, of course, you know I'm talking about Tony Santian. Tony Santian last year had a really nice season. It was a big reason why this team got to the playoffs. And maybe there is still something there that allows him to recapture what he was last season, which was a workhorse of a reliever, reliable eighth, sometimes ninth inning guy. But this year, he's been anything but. Even early in the season, when he wasn't giving up any runs, the velocity was down. Since mid-April, though, it feels like when Tony Santian comes on, he ends up pitching batting practice. You know what happened in the ninth inning last night? KC scores 3 times. Reds lose to the Royals. You got to win the games when Chase Burns pitches. Like, that's a statement about Chase Burns. You got to win the games when he pitches because of all the other uncertain issues with your starting staff, with your bullpen, with your team as a whole. You got to win the ones started by your ace. Right now, that's what they're complaining about in Pittsburgh, by the way. The Pirates have lost a bunch of Paul Skeen starts, even when he's been really, really good. Chase Burns might not have been otherworldly last night, but he was good enough. Was good enough to give the Reds a chance. Gave up 2 runs in 6 innings. Whatever chance the Reds had of winning the game realistically went up in flames in the top of the ninth inning last night. Terry Francona's team loses 2 out of 3 to Kansas City. The Reds are off tonight. Open up a series against the St. Louis Cardinals tomorrow. If you give a manager Tony Santian, he's going to use him. Tito, after the game on Tony Santian coming up in just a few minutes, I don't know where things go from here with this group. And I mean the bullpen. I don't know where things go from here with that group. And I'm all ears if you want to tell me two different things, and they may be along similar lines. One is, how do things get any better with this bullpen as currently constructed? And number two, if you view me as overly pessimistic, and I'm legitimately a very naturally optimistic person. But if you're objective,
0: And I try to be, man. I want the Reds to win badly, but got to try to be objective. I'm having a hard time believing that this is going to work this year. Now, we could dive into what they may or may not do at the trade deadline, what Nick Kroll may or may not do, who they may go get, who they may be willing to give up. Are they buyers? Are they sellers? What assets could they move on from? How could they make this team better close to July 31st? Are they going to get Ellie De La Cruz back soon? What about Emilio Pagan? How about Hunter Green? Bottom line is this. If the bullpen is the train wreck that it has been for about a month and a half now, none of it matters. Let's be painfully honest about it, because we could talk about who's going to come back. None of those guys I just mentioned are coming back tomorrow. None of those guys I just mentioned are coming back next week. None of those guys I just mentioned are coming back really anytime in the very, very near future. So I don't know, man. Like Nick Kroll talks about keeping his head above water, the team keeping its head above water. And I understand what he's saying, but it's fair to wonder. But by the time they actually start swimming or stop doing something, that's they stop keeping their head above water, where are they going to be? Where are they going to be in relation to first place? Where are they going to be in relation to the wild card teams? Where are they going to be in relation to 500? How bad is it going to be? And I fear that the answer is really bad, because the bullpen is really bad. This hasn't been because of lack of effort. Nick Kroll this offseason spent time on the bullpen. They brought in Pierce Johnson. They brought in Caleb Ferguson. They brought in, you know, established big league relievers. This wasn't because of lack of effort. There has been a revolving door of guys they have brought up from Louisville. They've given a lot of different guys opportunities. They've had injuries. And yeah, injuries are bad luck, man, but dude, every team deals with injuries. You got to figure out a way to work through it. Got to figure out a way to work through it either with what you have or what you have in the pipeline, which from a relief pitching standpoint doesn't seem to be all that much. That creates a conversation about Derek Johnson that we'll have a little bit later on. And yeah, man, like I was big into Connor Phillips coming into this season. A lot of us were because of how he threw toward the end of the season last year. And it's maybe nobody's fault that when he was here, he couldn't throw a strike. But like you combine all these issues, the lack of performance, being let down by guys that you thought would be good, the injuries, the current makeup of the bullpen. I don't know how this gets better. I don't know how this gets better if the performance, the collective performance of the bullpen doesn't improve. And I don't know how the collective improvement, collective performance of the bullpen improves as it's currently constructed. You trust Tony Santino? Who in that bullpen do you trust? So, like, this is what gets frustrating if you love talking about this team, right? There's other issues we could discuss. We could debate forever what the construction of the lineup should be, who should play where, how longer of a leash Matt McClain should have, who should be playing in the outfield. Like, we could do all of that stuff. None of it matters if everything goes up in smoke because the Reds are bad in the 7th, 8th, and 9th inning. And you could crush Tito for putting Tony Santino in the game in the 9th inning last night. I'm sort of a believer that, like, a coach or a manager in this case, if you give him players, he's going to use those players, and he's going to use them in high leverage situations. If you don't want Tony Santino to be in the game, then he shouldn't be on the team. And it's fair to say that he shouldn't be on the team, but, like, if not him, then who? Right? Like, if you give a manager or a coach players, they're going to use them. Last night, things are so bad right now that in the 9th inning of a 2-2 baseball game, a game that's there for the taking, Tito called on a guy who coming into last night had given up 8 homers in his last 12 innings. You can now make it 9 out of 13. So where do things go from here with the current construction of the bullpen? It doesn't feel like there's anybody in Louisville who's really deserved a shot to show that they could be better. Doesn't feel like there's a hot prospect who's, like, you know, bursting at the seams to get an opportunity. Doesn't feel like a return from injury anytime soon is really going to provide, no pun intended, that much relief. And even if you're clinging to the idea that the Reds at the trade deadline, if they could just, of course, tread water till then, the Reds at the trade deadline are going to add a bullpen arm. That's cool. Every team in the sport is going to be looking to add bullpen arms. And by the way, the trade deadline is a long time from now. So I've asked this multiple times this week, and I haven't yet gotten an answer. Maybe today I will, maybe today I won't. But like, dude, where does this go from here? And I know 2 nights ago the bullpen did a nice job. And that may happen anecdotally, may happen here and there. But when it happens, it needs to be the rule. The rule needs to be reliability from the bullpen. Doesn't mean that every pitcher is going to pitch a scoreless inning every time they're out there, but you can't have what this team has gotten from that unit, the relief corps, for the better part of a month and a half. And by the way, that's a large enough sample size to conclude that this group of relievers, the bullpen is currently constructed, acknowledging who they don't have, is not likely to be a weapon, not likely to be an asset for this team, not likely to not get in the way the bullpen has gotten in the way over the last 6-7 weeks. So where's this thing go from here? Where's this bullpen go from here? And as an extension, where does this team go from here? 513-749-1530 is our number. 866-702-3776. I know where we're going to go. We're going to go back. We're going to go back to 3 years ago today. Because a lot has changed. And yet a lot hasn't. As it relates to the Reds. Some Bengal stuff later on this hour. 17 after 3 o'clock. My name is Mo Egger. Follow on Twitter. 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Love tweets. I still call it Twitter. 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
19: 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Got an accident on the 75 northbound at 275 in Kentucky. Left shoulder taken up, and the delays go back to Burlington Pike, Beachmont, and Bernie. An accident, 75 Southwestern Avenue to the Brent Spence, about a 10-minute trip. I'm Rick Schrempf with traffic.
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11: I used to feel so guilty handing over the tablet just to get things done.
12: We all do. 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The guilt is gone and the kids are obsessed.
11: Really? Do they actually like it?
12: 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They think they're just playing, but I know they're safe from weird ads and junk.
13: 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I'm flying into space!
12: See? They're happy.

tons of ice cold beer and you've got awesome wings, all we need is you. By the way, nice weather, could sit outside, have a cold one, long necks. Go check them out. We got some Bengal stuff to get to a little bit later on. 513-749-1530. We'll take phone calls in just a little bit. Let's go back to 3 years ago today. So 3 years ago today, that's obviously 2023. 3 years ago today, the Reds played a game and they lost. And it came at the end of, you know, a 2 month stretch where the Reds with David Bell is still the manager, you know, really hadn't quite taken off yet. They had just gotten beaten three consecutive games at the hands of the Milwaukee Brewers. The loss was their fourth consecutive. They had just won five consecutive games going into that four game losing streak and then gave most of it back. With their 5-1 loss at home to Milwaukee on Sunday, June 4th, the Reds fell to seven games under 500. The very next day, Andrew Abbott made his big league debut, helped the Reds beat the Milwaukee Brewers. The next night, Ellie De La Cruz made his big league debut, and in one of the most fun nights so many of us have spent at the ballpark in a very long time, Reds walked off the LA Dodgers, walked them off the next night. And within just a couple of days, they would go on that 12-game winning streak and vault into contention. So some really good stuff happened. But 3 years ago today, we'll just use that as a little bit of a point of demarcation, so to speak. 3 years ago today. Since 3 years ago today, the Reds are 247 and 241. Six games over 500. Barely over 500. And man, a lot has changed. A whole lot has changed. If you go back to that game, 4 years ago today, pitching for the Reds were Ben Lively, Fernando Cruz, and Ian Jabeau. Kevin Newman led off for the Reds that day. Jake Fraley batted fourth. Nick Senzel started for the Reds that day. So did TJ Hopkins. Jonathan India was still here. He batted third for the Reds that day. And it's pretty striking if you look at the difference in the 2023 Reds from early in the season to what they would be later on in the year. It's pretty striking, right? Ellie De La Cruz, Matt McClain 3 years ago today was still a Cincinnati Red, but, you know, obviously wasn't here the first five, six, 7 weeks. There was this steady stream of dudes who got brought up, and McClain was the first, but then Andrew Abbott, then Ellie, and they took off from there. But it felt like around that time, like this infusion of young talent was going to start to turn things around a little bit. Since that day, they've played 488 baseball games. They're six over 500. And, like, not only that, we're talking this week. Nick Kroll has talked about, got to see where we are, got to stay above water, keep our head above water. A lot being written already about whether they're buyers or sellers. Here's something that was written last year. This is from redlegnation.com. Cincinnati's rotation is not exactly certain the rest of the way. Hunter Green is about to start a rehab assignment. He's already spent more than 6 weeks on the injured list this season. Chase Burns, who's pitching this afternoon in Philadelphia, likely isn't going to be able to stay in the rotation all season. And then there's the whole thing where it seems like every pitcher is just a pitch away from winding up on the injured list. Reds could certainly use an outfielder who can hit, could probably use a quality bullpen arm or three. Cincinnati is a flawed team. They've got a handful of impactful parts, but they've got more than a handful of parts that could use a serious upgrade. That was written a year ago. Does that sound like something that could be written today?
we're hearing Nick Kroll.

0: talk about needing to keep the head above water. And hey, just hang tight. We just got to hang in there. Not sure what we are. Not sure if we're buyers or sellers. Not that he necessarily said that. 2 years ago, here's Brad Metter, the GM, telling Gordon Wittenmeyer, this is 2 years ago, we have to wait and see how we finish off this road trip in the homestand coming up, and then we'll see. When asked about, are they buyers or sellers? So like a similar message, right? Like, we don't know. We got to see. Lots of stuff has changed, right? And yet we keep kind of talking about the same things. We keep getting basically the same results. Now, I know you might be inclined to tell me or remind me that the Reds made the postseason last year, and they did, and that's fine. That's great. I mean, I enjoyed that day that we found out the Reds were going to play the Dodgers. Enjoyed talking about the Reds playing in the postseason, but come on, man. They finished with 83 victories. If I would have said to you early in that run, 2023, which took off in early June, that over the next 488 games, the Reds will have won 6 more than they've lost. By the way, that does not include the postseason. I could throw in the 2 losses to the Dodgers last year. And we will be sitting there in 3 years in early June still wondering, are they buying or are they selling? Which is really not so much about buying and selling. It's about being in it or not in it. Kind of feel like 3 years ago, a lot of us talked about, like, by now, the Reds would always be in it or be in it for the foreseeable future, and have there been be nothing left to the imagination as to what they may or may not do at the trade deadline. So, you know, a lot of players have been changed. They've gotten a new manager, Hall of Famer, right? Terry Francona. The sport as a whole has changed dramatically. And yet the themes are the same. Needing to wait and see. The roster being flawed. Lots of guys who they could use upgrades from. 2 things about this. 1, when will things change? 2, does anybody trust Nick Kroll right now to be the person to help change them? I don't think the answer is yes. Sports headlines are next. 3:30 ESPN 1530 Cincinnati Sports Station.
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2: 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Northbound 7175, an accident now cleared out at 275 in Erlanger. Right around a 5-minute delay back from US 42 in Florence, and there's an active crash on the Red Bank Expressway over at Madison Road. I'm Eddie Zellick with traffic.
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0: 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Off day for the Reds, but that doesn't mean there's no transactions. Righty Kyle Nicholas has been traded to the Baltimore Orioles in exchange for cash considerations. Cincinnati is also plays Jose Trevino on rehab assignment to AAA Louisville. Reds begin a 6-game road trip tomorrow, first of three against the Cardinals. Excuse me, in St. Louis. Brady Singer will pitch for Cincinnati against Kyle Leahy. Cincinnati heads to San Diego for the back end of that road trip on Monday in the National League Central today. St. Louis is off. The Brewers trail the San Francisco Giants by a score of 6-1. Pirates are in Houston tonight, and the Chicago Cubs have a home game against the Sacramento A's. Florence Yalls have a home game tonight against Windy City. NHL Stanley Cup final tonight, game two. It'll be Vegas at Carolina with the Golden Knights holding a 1-0 series lead. Same as the New York Knicks, which I won't bore you to death with, but winning game one last night was truly awesome. And, I am a lifelong Bengals fan, lifelong Knicks fan. These are two teams that I've rooted for that as an adult I've gotten a chance to watch play for a championship, and the parallels are there for me. Because the 2021 season, and there's a lot of us, I know, who feel the same way. It would have been awesome had they won a title. And, them not winning the Super Bowl against the LA Rams might be something that we spend a lot of time talking about in future years. But just to have them be relevant and play in the Super Bowl and play for the right to go to the Super Bowl, those things in themselves just felt like such a reward. And I don't love, you know, gatekeeping as a fan. I don't love shoving away folks who are newer to the party. Like, you know, everybody's relationship with a team or with sports is unique and is different. And so I say it all the time, casual fans and bandwagon fans are really the lifeblood of sports because those are the fans that teams need to go get. But for anybody who had been, you know, pulled through playoff failures and, you know, even as rough as the last couple of years have been as a Bengals fan, I don't think anything will ever equal what it was like to root for that franchise in the 1990s. And I know there's folks listening to me who aren't old enough to have experienced the 1990s, but, you know, just that team dragging us through decades of either playoff futility or oftentimes complete and total irrelevance, to have them play in the biggest sporting event in the United States of America was awesome. And when I think of that season and when I think of the run to the Super Bowl, I don't think first about how the game ended or how it felt to watch them not win. It was rejuvenating, and the entire experience felt like a long overdue payoff for rooting for that team for as long as so many of us did. Being a Knicks fan is very, very similar. For those who don't follow the NBA closely, like, I get it, that's fine. This was the most embarrassing franchise in the league for 20 years. Like, there's bad, and they were usually bad. No team lost more games between 2002 and 2011. But they were often just embarrassingly bad on and off the floor. And, you know, I don't do the whole, like, well, I hung in there and I was a fan. Like, that is the one where it's like, if they're really bad, I wouldn't totally scrape it off the plate, but it's like, I don't live there. I live here. There's other teams. I'm kind of just going to maybe not pay as close attention, but still, like, buying league pass every year, watching from afar, being the one guy in Cincinnati wearing a Knicks hat occasionally, like, what's happened over the last 5 or 6 weeks has been a payoff for all of those years of hanging in there. And it feels very much like it did, you know, with the Bengals in 2021. Hopefully, from my perspective, with a different outcome. The series is far from over. The Knicks are current favorites in it because they won last night. But, you know, my pick on the show yesterday is I said Spurs in seven. I don't know that one game is going to make me deviate from that, but just the joy in watching your team play in a game like that, the nerves that get worked up, I haven't had many of them. I know people who are Ohio State football fans, you know, for whom playing in games like that is old hat, or, you know, they root for the Patriots who played in all those Super Bowls or that sort of thing. We just here haven't had that many of them. Haven't had the Reds in the World Series in 36 years. I'm dying for that to happen. Dying to see the Bengals in the Super Bowl. Dying to have UC football and basketball play in championship events. Obviously, UC played in a Final Four, so to speak, in college football in 2021. And that was very similar. And unique in so many different ways that season is maybe my favorite of any sports season ever, 2021 UC football. But it was like years of never believing they would play in a game like the college football playoff, just the experience was so rewarding. And yeah, man, I wish they would have played better, wish they would have won. It didn't happen, whatever. And so, like, I desperately hope the Knicks win. If they do, I cannot imagine how I'm going to behave. I cannot imagine what it would feel like. I've not allowed myself to really even consider the possibility, even though they're three wins away, because they're playing such a good team and have such an uphill battle. But I just like watching last night when the ball went in the air. It's like it felt like what it felt like to watch the Bengals play in the Super Bowl. And what sports fan can't relate to that? So it's been fun. It's been remarkably fun, and it has been so rewarding. The best part of being a fan is when loyalty gets rewarded, and it doesn't often happen often enough for any of us. Certainly here. But I would always tell people, like, you think being a Cincinnati sports fan is rough? Fold into it the New York Knicks. And the last couple of years, they have been relevant. They've played in huge playoff games, some of them awesome, some of them thoroughly disappointing. I don't know what's going to happen the rest of the series, but I'll always, and this may sound hokey to you, and I'll be told I have a loser mentality, which I don't. I don't care. I'll always treasure watching that game last night. Treasure watching it. Watched the first half of it with my daughter, and was just awesome. So, and then it was, you know, they won. And we could dive into how they won and the X's and O's and what it might mean for the rest of the series, but they won the game. And it's also fun when your team is really good. And again, like I haven't had many of these, and you hear from people who might not necessarily be ardent fans of the team or the league. And they'll tell you, like, I'm watching tonight and I'm rooting because I know how much this means to you. You know, that's, I've tried to be the same with so many people in my life who I care about. If my team's not playing, or if it's a, you know, one of the few sports that I don't follow closely, and you know their team is playing for something, like I think it's cool to latch on and hope they get their moment. And so there's a handful of people in my life who have just said, like, man, I'm not a huge NBA fan. Or I'm an NBA fan, but I root for fill in the blank. But like, I know how much fun you're having with this. And so like, I hope your team finishes the deal. And that's one of the cool part about being a sports fan, man. You know, I've enjoyed the hell out of that. So hopefully it continues. They have a long way to go. We will see. But last night was awesome. It is 4:15, ESPN 1530, Mo Egger. We've got, I meant to do this earlier this week with the Bengals. We talk a lot about the Bengals and the environment around them, the schedule, the division, the conference as a whole. We've got to talk about the environment for two guys who were sort of done dirty last year. We'll do that coming up in the 4 o'clock hour. Let's have a discussion about a guy who I don't know has really ever been in the crosshairs of Reds fans or in the crosshairs of media. We'll do that coming up in the 4 o'clock hour as well. And I know I might be one of the only people who cares at all about the, quote, effort to save college sports. But I heard somebody who's got a voice that is a well, highly respected voice who said something in Washington that made me laugh out loud. We have time for a phone call or two. Go ahead. Mike, go ahead. You're on ESPN 1530. Good afternoon, Mike. How are you?
18: Well, I let you know, congratulations last night. Coach Robinson just jacked that game off. The Knicks played a good game. I give them credit for what they did. They took advantage of the opportunities they had. I watched Jalen Williams rip the Spurs this morning on Get Up. And you know who Jalen Williams is, of course.
0: Jalen Williams of the Oklahoma City Thunder?
18: No, Jalen Williams that played for North Carolina is on ESPN all the time and played in the NBA.
0: You mean Jason Williams, who played at Duke?
18: These names are tripping me out. He got up at 3 o'clock in the morning and rewatched the game. He found 27 glaring defensive absolute mistakes that the Spurs made, and as I was watching it, I didn't pick up as many as he saw because he because of his stature. But I saw a lot. I see Brunson go down there, and Wemby standing in the freaking lane, and Brunson just doesn't even go out and put a hand in his face or nothing, and Brunson just pops one from about the free to the side of the lane from about the free throw line. Well, what are you doing? Get in the game.
0: I thought as the second half went on, San Antonio looked fatigued.
18: I don't know what they looked like, Mo. It was, I really put a lot on the coach. But anyway, we'll see what happens. It was I don't know. I was thinking of you most of the game, to be quite frank with you, because I knew how elated you were.
0: Thank you. It was fun. Here's what I think from a strategic standpoint is interesting about the game last night. I talked about this with Tony and Austin. So for a large chunk of the game, it reminded me of when college basketball players would drive into the paint against UC and see Kenyon Martin and just throw up crazy stuff. Now, I'm not comparing Victor Wembanyama to Kenyon Martin, but it was sort of the same thing where it's like you feel like you're going to get a shot off, and then here comes this 7'5" help defender, and if the shot doesn't get blocked, it's going to have no chance of going in. And when the Knicks tried to shoot over Wemby, they were 2 of 14. So he did his job. But as the game went on, where I thought Mike Brown, who has been masterful all season long, made an adjustment was, number one, if Wemby is guarding a guy that he leaves to go help somewhere else, he typically guards the other team's worst guy, which allows him to roam a little bit. New York said, fine, we'll throw it to him. They also did a good job, the Knicks did, of vacating the space that Victor Wembanyama left. And so where I think, from a chess match perspective, the real interesting move is going to be is to kind of see how San Antonio counters that. Because as the game went on, like, all right, here comes Wemby to double team, to block a shot, to contest, which is what he is so good at. And he covers so much space in so little time. But if you move the ball quickly, you can get it to a guy who takes the space that he vacates it, and the Knicks were really good at that last night.
18: They were, and it was pissing me off. No, I mean, I don't hate the Knicks. It's not like that.
0: Well, that's all right. Every series they've played for 4 years now, you've told me how you're rooting for the other team, so that's okay.
18: Yeah, I don't root for any East Coast teams ever. The farthest east I go is the Bengals. That's it. I don't care. Name a team from the East Coast, I ain't rooting for them.
0: That's
18: I don't
0: fine.
18: Know why. My own ignorance, but I will tell you one thing. Wemby has got to start, and I'm listening to these experts like Windhorn and all these guys this morning on ESPN, and they're all saying to him, man, Wemby, you've got to stay down in the paint, son, especially on defense. You have to.
0: Yeah.
18: So if they know that, why doesn't the coach know that, Mo?
0: Well, because
18: is it defying the coach?
0: No, I think what it was is that the strategy that we talked about yesterday, which was the Knicks were going to try to pull him away from the paint, they did. I mean, he's Karl Anthony Towns, for a big guy, he's one of the best outside shooting bigs of all time. So if you're gonna play him like you don't respect his ability to shoot the three, then you're gonna stick Wemby closer to the hoop. But then Cat's gonna get wide open looks. I thought where it was interesting last night, and the inside the NBA guys talked about this, was Cat put the ball on the deck with Wemby right in front of him and got to the hoop. Now Wemby is gonna have a positive imprint on this series. There's no doubt about it. I thought he looked a step slow. They just played a grueling 7-game series. But I think there's the pick your poison thing, right? The Knicks have a starting big who's great at shooting threes. So you could decide that you're not going to guard him with Victor Wembanyama, and you're going to keep Wemby closer to the hoop. Then a very good outside shooting big is going to get open looks, and he's going to kill you. Or you could choose to pull him away from the hoop, and then you're going to have a defense that has to adjust the way they tried to adjust last night, which, by the way, I think is a testament to the quality of the Knicks roster. Like, who do you put him on to let him leave to go double team?
18: Well, and the other problem was they just couldn't shoot. The Spurs just weren't shooting the ball well at all. Like Harper might as well have just stayed home. He didn't really do a whole lot of anything.
0: Well, I also I didn't. They did such a good job of getting the ball to Champagne in the corner in the first half, and I think he shot 2 threes in the second half.
18: Yeah, I think it was.
0: But anyway, that
18: had to be a slap in the head to the Spurs. And I hope it was, so because I want these games to be close. So it's I know you want blowouts. I want close because I'm not committed to either team. But I just
0: no, you are. You're rooting for the Spurs. That's okay. You can't root for me. You've got I root for the Dodgers when they're in the World Series for you. And that's fine. It's all well and good, Mike. You're rooting for the Spurs. And last night they lost by 10 points at home. Hopefully, game two for your perspective is a closer game.
18: Did you get the money order?
0: I have not gotten the money order yet, but I got a final tally of
18: 3 days.
0: I got a final tally of how much money we raised. You ready for this?
18: Someone. Yes, sir.
0: $2,325.
18: Awesome, dude.
0: In just 3 days. So I am extraordinarily thankful to you and everybody else who contributed. I got to run, man, okay?
18: Well, you got to be proud of you. And listen, Shohei, real quick. The lowest ERA in baseball since 1913 in 10 starts.
0: He's the greatest, he's the greatest player of all time. He's the greatest player of
18: you
0: all
18: got
0: time.
18: It, brother.
0: He is. He's the greatest player of all. See, that thing, Mike, thanks very much. We can break now. That's a thing that can happen. Very good. We do have the ITs didn't play the Tito audio, him talking about Tony Santini, and that'll be fun. 7 away from 4 o'clock. 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
2: 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Northbound 7175, an accident now cleared out at 275 in Erlanger. Right around a 5-minute delay back from US 42 in Florence. And there's an active crash on the Red Bank Expressway over at Madison Road. I'm Eddie Zellick with traffic.
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3: From the Durbin Cooling Tempstar Weather Center, here's your forecast.
4: Another stunning day here across the tri-state. Highs end up around 84. We've got the sunshine, and it's still not humid outside. Tonight, we're down to 62. Tomorrow, it's still mostly sunny. Highs end up around 84 again. A little bit of humidity late in the day, but it's over the weekend that you'll start to notice it's feeling a lot more sticky outside. Highs will be in the mid-80s, and each day there's an isolated storm chance. I'm Jennifer Ketchmark for the Mo Edgar Show on ESPN 1530, Cincinnati's sports station.
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12: I'm John Ryder. The Green Bay Packers have now agreed on extensions with their top two receivers, first Jaden Reed, and today they agree on a four-year, $110.5 million extension with Christian Watson, $31 million signing bonus, reports ESPN's Adam Schefter. To the NHL, and it's game two of the Stanley Cup Final tonight in Carolina after the Golden Knights won game one over the Hurricanes in a 5-4 thriller. Hurricanes head coach Rod Brind'Amour on adjustments.
29: Again, this is a totally different team. Then that may be part of it too. You know, we got to get up to speed on how this game and this series is going to go. I think we certainly got a taste of that now. And, you know, similarly, we made a lot of mistakes in that first game. It cost us, but you can't make them. Can't make them.
12: And you can watch game two of the Stanley Cup Final, Vegas at Carolina, tonight on ABC at 8 p.m. Eastern. In baseball, the Yankees just knocked out the Guardians 2-1. Ryan McMahon with a go-ahead RBI single in the seventh, so New York is now a half game in back of idle Tampa Bay for the AL East lead. The Phillies complete a three-game sweep of the Padres 6-4. The final, Zach Wheeler, the winner.
30: Hey, it's Michelle Smallman, and coming up Friday, Wemby and the Spurs threw away game one at home against the Knicks. I'll tell you what I saw from them concerns me going into game two. It's Unsportsmanlike, 6 a.m. Eastern, right here on ESPN Radio, ESPN 2, and ESPNU.
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2: 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State Route 741, there's an accident at Shaker Drive that's north of Route 63. Right now, traffic being directed around that area. Eastbound Ronald Reagan Highway, it's a crash off on the right shoulder. That's at Blue Ash Road. I'm Eddie Zellick with traffic.
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0: Sound effects. 5 after 4. This is ESPN 1530. Mo Egger, thank you for listening today. Hope we're having a great Wednesday. Brennaman and Jones on baseball later on this hour. Nick Saban. Nick Saban, not exactly known for his humor, but he made me laugh. Made me laugh yesterday. The Hall of Fame head coach of Alabama, LSU, Michigan State, Toledo Rockets, and the Miami Dolphins. Although I don't think he's in the Hall of Fame for his work with the Miami Dolphins. Made me laugh. And I'll tell you what he did to make me laugh a little bit later on. The Reds pitching issues are interesting for a lot of different reasons. One of them might stand out more than others, and we'll spend a little bit of time on that later on this hour. We had Paul Daner Jr. on the show on Tuesday. And he was terrific, and it wasn't the typical Paul Daner Jr. Visit because he couldn't visit us in person because he had to cover a Zach Taylor press conference. So he joined us on the phone, and we talked about a few different Bengals-related issues. The Eric All offseason, the Eric All possibilities, a guy that I don't know how you don't root for, and a guy that if you remember 2 years ago, you can't help but think about, you know, how impactful he was in such a short amount of time. And Paul wrote in great detail about Eric All. Go read that. He also wrote in great detail, and this is what we started the conversation by discussing, talked in great detail about the Bengals linebacker approach this offseason, which, if it works, is going to end up being lumped in with a whole lot of other teams whose approach was pretty similar to what the Bengals are doing this year, specifically with Barrett Carter and Demetrius Knight. And that's, you know, not go as all in on linebacker, but get a really good defensive line. Fortify the unit up front. And that'll bring out the most in, I hate to put it this way, whatever linebackers you have. Paul talked about it. Go listen to the conversation. Go read his piece on the linebackers. If this works, if what they're doing at linebacker works, then I don't want to say the sky's the limit for the defense, but to me, that's where you unlock going from kind of hoping they're middle of the pack-ish to, you know, now you could be something really, really interesting and maybe statistically really, really good. I've mentioned this before. I think you have to acknowledge this. Barrett Carter and Demetrius Knight struggled, and that's putting it mildly. There were times watching them last year where you were wondering if they had just been introduced to the sport of football. They missed tackles. They were bad in coverage. Like anything you want a linebacker to do, neither guy did well. They did play better toward the end of the season. But if you look at the overall body of work, I cannot even remember how many segments we did on this show or on the Tony and Mo football show talking about deficient linebacker play. Is that because they're bad players? Maybe. Have to allow for the possibility. Like there's a chance. Those are just not good NFL players. They prove to be end up being bad draft picks. Bad players usually get off to bad starts and then they're never good. That's what makes them bad players. And they typically don't have very long careers. You have to acknowledge the possibility that just based on what you saw last year, based on what they put on the field last year, what they put on film, possibility exists. Those guys just aren't very good. Not every draft pick who struggles as a rookie gets better. But I think you have to acknowledge this, that they did those two guys dirty last year. I've talked a lot in the last week or so about the circumstances surrounding the Bengals this season, the environment around them, and how favorable it is. And I don't know about you. I can speak for myself. I'm stoked for this season because of what they've done to the roster, who they have at quarterback, the continuity on offense, an offensive line that has a chance to be pretty decent, big Brian Cook guy, like Boye Mafe, all in on what they're doing with Dexter Lawrence, Jonathan Allen, potentially sneaky good acquisition, Kyle Duggar, perhaps, sneaky good acquisition. And it feels like they have had a productive draft. But then you add to it AFC North, new coaches, soft-ish schedule relative to the rest of the league, which Seth Walter talked about with us yesterday, Seth from ESPN. The schedule itself, no major competitive disadvantages. The open nature of the AFC, like, bullish on them. I think we all are. I think we're all pretty optimistic. But they did those two guys dirty last year. Two rookies thrown to the wolves. I mean, thrown to the wolves. Set up to fail. Did they play well? No. And so I think one of the most interesting storylines really around the entire league is this approach going to work? Do those two players naturally improve because of a combination of lessons learned by the accumulation of experience last year combined with a better environment around them? The environment around the Bengals as a whole, pretty favorable. The environment around Barrett Carter and Demetrius Knight certainly seems like it's better than it was a year ago. And I don't care really who you are. It's hard as a rookie. There's a lot to adjust to. Daner mentioned in his piece that, like, you know, those guys talked about in college not ever seeing a quarterback play under center, not ever seeing a fullback. Like, it's a different game. And it's one thing if you're one of those guys and the player playing opposite you is a 5 or 6 year veteran. The player playing opposite a rookie last year, most of the time was a rookie. There was a time when Logan Wilson was here and Oren Burks was on the team, but Think of how many snaps Barrett Carter and Demetrius Knight played with each other on the field. And I'm sure looking at each other like, man, I don't have the answers, but I'm not sure that guy has the answers either because he's a rookie. Add to it all of the other dysfunctional pieces on the Bengals defense. They didn't have Trey Hendrickson for much of the season. The defensive line as a whole was bad. The secondary last year, specifically at safety, was atrocious. Like, environments matter. Circumstances matter. You got to set people up to succeed, and you can't set people up to fail. Those two guys were set up to fail last year. One of the most interesting storylines in this entire league is, does the Bengals linebacker play improve in large part because the team has created a better environment around them with the guys they've added to the defensive line, with, to a large degree, the additions and changes they've made at safety? Add that plus a normal NFL offseason, like your first real offseason as an NFL player, coaching, comfort with the system, a lot of different things. If it works, well, then the people in coaching and front office capacities for the Bengals are going to get a lot of credit. And a decent chance this defense really, really, really takes off. If not, it blows up. And what limits this defense is the unwillingness or inability to address a position that last year was completely and totally terrible. There's just, frankly, very few other ways to put it. But you have to acknowledge this, man. I mean, like, and by the way, Barrett Carter and Demetrius Knight, Barrett Carter has kind of talked about this a little bit. Both dudes have taken head on some of the criticism they've gotten. They get it. They watch the film. They know how bad they were last year. They know how many tackles they missed. They know how many mistakes they made. They know how bad they were in coverage. Like, it's not a mystery to them. But they were not set up for success by any stretch of the imagination. And the environment around them was really, really, really bad. How much better is it this year? If it's that much better, and those guys could use the accumulation of experience to their benefit in year two, then maybe this can take off. Now, where my skepticism comes from is we're not talking about one player. Like, it's not like, well, Barrett Carter struggled as a rookie. It's two guys struggled as rookies. I do this sometimes where I talk about the difference between each and every. Can each guy get better? Yes. Can every guy get better? I think there's a difference, right? Like, each of those things can happen. Will all of them? Maybe Barrett Carter's better and Demetrius Knight isn't. Well, okay, then what's the failsafe if one isn't very good? And I'm sort of overly simplifying it here. And I also do think, and like, acquiring a veteran this offseason was, to me at least, as much about finding better linebackers as it was not giving up on the two guys you had last year and giving them someone they could attach themselves to. I've talked to a lot of people who have agreed with me, like, all right, Bobby Wagner might not have had a lot left in the tank, although the way he played last year would suggest that even at the age of 37, he does. But what better guy to just tell Demetrius Knight and Barrett Carter to stick to attach themselves to work with, to spend time with away from football? Like, what better guy? And so, you know, to me, the conversations have been as much about like the tangible on-field impact of somebody they would have acquired from outside as much as it's been about giving those dudes a mentor. But in the absence of that, creating a better environment around them. And you're not making excuses for Demetrius Knight or Barrett Carter and Demetrius Knight when you mention this, but like, those dudes from an environment perspective were set up to fail, and they did. Are they better set up for success this year, and will they succeed? It's maybe the biggest storyline on this team this year, quite frankly, and it's one of the more interesting ones around the National Football League. 16 after 4. You know who we never talk about on this show? I'll tell you in 4 minutes on ESPN 1530.
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2: 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State Route 741, there's an accident at Shaker Drive that's north of Route 63 right now. Traffic being directed around that area. Eastbound Ronald Reagan Highway, it's a crash off on the right shoulder. That's at Blue Ash Road. I'm Eddie Zellick with traffic.
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0: Tickets to go see the Savannah Bananas at GABP in a suite? Then join me at Oakley Greens on Saturday from noon to 2 for World Cup for Dummies. World Cup for Dummies is a World Cup event. I love the World Cup. Now, I will admit to this. I'm not a hardcore soccer fan. I like FC Cincinnati. I root for FC Cincinnati. I pay attention to Major League Soccer as a league to the extent that I need to. But I love the World Cup. I think the reason I love the World Cup is, you know, In many international competitions that the United States is involved in, we're expected to win. Obviously, not all of them. But, like, I love hoops. Love basketball. Men's and women's basketball in the Olympics, we win. We kind of feel like we're supposed to, and so the celebrations are muted. Now, on the men's side in particular, we have been tested in

baseball fan, I've always felt like one of the lazier things we can do is when a team is struggling offensively, we blame the hitting coach. Now teams like the Reds, they have like three different hitting coaches, so it's a little bit more difficult to blame the hitting coach. But this has been, for years, this was one of my favorite tropes. Well, it must be the hitting coach's fault. It's like, maybe they just don't have good hitters. Maybe it's a roster composition fault. Maybe it's a player acquisition problem, that sort of thing. So I kind of shy away from that, but I can't help but wonder this, right? So the Reds' bullpen issues, as stark as they are, what they've had to do, I think, has uncovered a little bit of a lack of development among the relief corps. And Derek Johnson is a really interesting guy to listen to and an interesting guy to talk to. He is the Reds' pitching coach. He is also the Reds' director of pitching. That's like his job title. He's the pitching coach and director of pitching. I almost said director of pitching development. I'm not going to tell you that Derek Johnson is a great pitching coach or a bad pitching coach. I know what his reputation in the game is. His reputation is he's a very good pitching coach. I'll never forget when the Reds hired him, he had been with the Milwaukee Brewers. Jeff Brantley put on social media like, dude, great hire. And I remember, you know, him getting Sonny Gray and, you know, Sonny Gray with New York was not very good. He came back. He obviously had a relationship with Derek Johnson that went back to his time in college at Vanderbilt, and Sonny Gray turned things around in Cincinnati. And I remember listening to Sonny Gray credit Derek Johnson for his turnaround. And so he's got this great reputation as a pitching coach. But given the fact that his job title has him overseeing pitching, and that's like pitching everywhere in the organization, and there is this gap, so to speak, between like the dudes like Chase Burns, first round pick, Hunter Green, first round pick, Nick Lodolo, first round pick, Rhett Lauder, first round pick, and then the lack of pitching development in the organization, which has contributed to the bullpen issues, maybe contributed to the lack of pitching depth issues. I'm not going to be disingenuous and tell you that I think it's time to bring out the pitchforks and yell and scream until Derek Johnson is fired. I can do this, though. I can wonder if he really should be serving in both roles. Like, we talk about Zach Taylor sometimes, play calling. I don't dive into play calling nearly as much either because I don't think most of us know what goes into calling an NFL play. So whenever I talk about Zach Taylor and play calling and the role of the offensive coordinator, for me, it's about the overall function of the offense. And as good as the Bengals offense is, as good as the Bengals offensive players are, I think you would admit, like over the last number of years, there have been these long offensive lulls. And I'm not talking about when Joe Burrow's not healthy, but there have been these offensive lulls that, for me at least, make me wonder, like, is there just a better, more efficient way of doing things? Would it make sense to just have Zach Taylor manage the game and have somebody else call the plays? The game plan and the playbook is basically going to be the same. I make it about, like, the most efficient and highly functional way of making the offense work, the most effective way. I wonder, and man, I don't know here, but as long as you're having these issues in pitching development or bringing guys in and hoping that Derek Johnson can make them better, is it really the most efficient and effective usage of what he does well to have him be the pitching coach and the director of pitching? When the Reds named him director of pitching, he came on this show and he talked about, you know, the different hats he would be wearing in the organization. And, you know, the pitching coach, like a hitting coach, is maybe going to set the tone for the organization in terms of how they teach pitching, how they teach hitting, et cetera. But, like, where the Reds' pitching is, for the most part, really, really good, like Derek Johnson, from a starting pitching perspective, has been handed, since he took the job as pitching coach, he's been handed Trevor Bauer, Luis Castillo, he's been handed Tyler Malley, handed Sonny Gray, recently, obviously, Hunter Green, Rhett Lauder, Chase Burns, Nick Lodolo, like a lot of arms that a lot of pitching coaches would like to work with. And I'm sure each one of those guys has

0: have benefited from his tutelage. But to me, it's like what you do with other guys who maybe don't bring with them as much acclaim, aren't first rounders, weren't acquired by giving up a lot from other organizations. Who's really gotten better? And why is pitching development such an issue right now? And again, maybe not starting pitching as much, but relief pitching. You know, we've seen this over the last few weeks, this constant churn of guys. Injuries are a reason why, but like we've seen this constant churn of possible solutions from Louisville, and it has felt like that cupboard is bare. Is that on Derek Johnson? I'm not qualified to say that it is or it isn't. How do you not wonder that? And then how do you not look at his job title and what he does and wonder if maybe there's a more effective way to develop pitching in this organization? 29 minutes after 4 o'clock, 513-749-1530 is our phone number. Brennan and Jones on Baseball is 20 minutes away. Sports headlines, like 5 minutes away on ESPN 1530 Cincinnati Sports Station.
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2: 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State Route 741, there is an accident at Shaker Drive that's north of Route 63. Right now, crews are directing traffic around that area. Another accident has got the right lane blocked off eastbound on Ronald Reagan Highway at Blue Ash Road. I'm Eddie Zellick with traffic.
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0: They made a move today. They have traded righty Kyle Nicholas. What was your favorite Kyle Nicholas moment? Traded to the Baltimore Orioles in exchange for cash considerations. Cash considerations coming back to Cincinnati. Jose Trevino will begin a rehab assignment at AAA Louisville. That is good news. Reds and Cardinals tomorrow night to begin a three-game weekend series and the start of a six-game road trip for Cincinnati. Brady Singer will pitch against Kyle Leahy. There are National League Central teams in action today and tonight. Milwaukee Brewers are getting pasted by the Giants in Milwaukee. 11-3 the score there, so Cincinnati could, if this score holds, gain a half game on Milwaukee. The Reds are seven games out of first place. Later on tonight, it's the Cubs hosting the A's. Pirates visit Houston, and the Cardinals are off. The Florence Yalls are not off tonight. They're hosting Windy City. NHL Stanley Cup Final continues tonight. Game two, Carolina hosting Las Vegas with the Golden Knights holding a 1-0 series lead. You are up to date. I laugh at this. I laugh at the attempts to, quote, save college sports. Now, should there be rules and guardrails? Yes. And without diving too deep into the weeds of politics here, some of the stuff proposed by some bipartisan members of Congress makes sense. There should be eligibility limitations. 5 years of eligibility. I'm as in favor of player empowerment as anybody. But all right, let's have some rules about the number of times that a student athlete can transfer, with some exceptions based on a coach leaving, that sort of thing. And so, let's not have athletes playing in four schools in 4 years. And so, okay, we limit the amount of penalty free transfers to one. Fine. And you want to ensure that athletes don't go play in the pros and then come back and play in college? No issue with that whatsoever. Like, there's some good common sense stuff. But I hear and read all the time about, well, we got to save college sports. And I've asked this question here. I've asked this question on other platforms, and I've never really got an answer. Like, who are we saving it from? Who are we saving college sports from? Everybody seems to be making money. Stadiums are full. The arenas are full. TV ratings are good. Jobs have been created because of the the way college sports work now. Like, we have general managers and personnel evaluators. And at the big schools, we have more of those positions maybe than at some of the smaller ones. But I don't know who we're saving college sports from. I ask that, and I ask it somewhat rhetorically, but not entirely rhetorically. So anyway, this bill has been proposed. Many believe it doesn't have a very good chance of ultimately becoming law. But there was, and I didn't watch this or follow it too closely because I have a life. But there was a Senate hearing about college sports. Group of witnesses warning that the current system is unsustainable without federal legislation. And it's hilarious to me that the NCAA needs government intervention to be able to enforce its own rules and really craft its own rules, but that's okay. But anyway, and I'll just read it here because it's not very long. Nick Saban with a stark warning about the devastating trajectory of college sports under current NIL rules. He said, quote, "It's becoming an arms race. Who spends the most has got the best chance to win." It wasn't that way 10 years ago. Like, that's what I'm amused by, because it's interesting. Nobody was really that interested in, quote, saving college sports when we were having, just unending conference realignment and traditional rivalries were being broken up. And nobody was that interested in saving college sports. And then the players started getting their piece of the pie, and suddenly we've got to save college sports. Nick Saban's obviously an icon in college football, arguably the greatest coach of all time. I would imagine, and there's ways to look at this, look this up. I would imagine when he was at Alabama, that his recruiting budget was higher than the recruiting budget at the University of Kentucky. And I would imagine that his recruiting budget and budget for facilities and staff higher than, I'm guessing, most of the schools in the SEC, maybe most of the schools in the country. When UC played Alabama in the Cotton Bowl in the college football playoff, Alabama won that game. Alabama, I would stop short of saying they dominated UC, but I'm not sure the game was ever really in doubt. But you know what I remember most about being at that game? Was looking at Alabama's sideline and the number of people on it wearing coaches' attire, the number of analysts, staff members, folks assisting in college in football. And, UC had those guys, but there was a very, very striking difference between what UC had on the sidelines and what Alabama had on the sidelines. And that's fine, whatever. That's just how it works. Because they had the ability to hire more people. I it might be fair to wonder what some of those people did, but on some level, they each had a function. They each had a purpose. I would imagine there has never been anything that Nick Saban or, frankly, his successor at Alabama has gotten from a facilities perspective, from a travel perspective. And so, it's always been an arms race. It has always been an arms race, and I think most of us have been okay with that. Whenever we've joked about this on this show, whenever there have been conversations about, a pro sports salary cap, I go, cool, let's make college sports. Let's do the same thing here. Let's have Ohio State spend the same money on recruiting that UC does and that Bowling Green does and that Kent State does and Miami does. Then let's see if we really want a truly level playing field. Let's do that. Nobody's interested in that. I'm not interested in that. You're not either. But I find it hilarious that here you have a guy whose legendary career included stops at places that would spend an unending amount of money on everything but the players. And by the way, it's interesting, ever since you can spend money on the players, suddenly the SEC's dominance over college football hasn't quite been the same. It's always been an arms race. And I guess what I would ask Nick Saban is, was anybody trying to save college sports when you might have argued that spending on staffs and travel and recruiting and facilities was maybe getting a little bit out of hand? There were no congressional hearings to save college football when that was happening. And who are we trying to save college football from? And I have folks who work in college athletics who get mad at me when I say this. I go, dude, ratings are good. Stadiums are full. Everybody's making money. Coaches' salaries are only going up. That's not just head coaches either. Whose jobs have been created? Who are we trying to save it from? But where you miss me is if, you want to say, there've got to be guardrails. There's got to be rules. There's got to be some semblance of order. Yes, of course there has to be. If Brendan Sorsby ends up being declared eligible to play college football, then as far as I'm concerned, just blow up the NCAA rule book, because this one's very clear cut. If they can't enforce this one, if they don't have the power to enforce this one, then what are we doing? So let's have some rules. But miss me with this. Oh, it's turning into an arms race. When hasn't college sports, specifically football, when hasn't it been an arms race? Speaking of arms, Reds could use some. Last night was really, really bad for a few different reasons that we'll get to coming up at 5:05 on ESPN 1530 Cincinnati Sports Station.
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2: 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State Route 741, there is an accident at Shaker Drive that's north of Route 63. Right now, crews are directing traffic around that area. Another accident has got the right lane blocked off eastbound on Ronald Reagan Highway at Blue Ash Road. I'm Eddie Zellick with traffic.
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0: You had to ask? He asked the question. Don't get mad at me. Don't get mad at Taryn for playing the song. He asked, what's going on in the NBA? Well, the finals. That's like it right now. And my team is in it and lead the series 1-0. Which I guess you couldn't watch if you have DirecTV. DirecTV and the company that owns Channel 9 are in a carriage dispute. I don't know if there's anything, and I don't have DirecTV, so no problem watching the game last night. There's a buddy of mine who texted me. He's like the only other Knicks fan in town, and texted me shortly after tip-off, and he's like, I don't get Channel 9. And I'm like, you don't get Channel 9? He's like, yeah, I don't get Channel 9 because I have DirecTV. I get DirecTV doesn't have Channel 9. He's like, no, they're in a fight, a pissing match with... Is it Scripps that owns Channel 9? And so he somehow got like a bootleg Fire Stick or something and was able to watch the game. But that was a little problematic, I guess, for bar owners who have. And I'm sure, you know, folks weren't flooding into bars to watch the NBA Finals last night. But still, might be able to carry the game in case someone shows up. So I am not able to join them tomorrow, but the growing group, Knicks fans of Greater Cincinnati, which is up to 27 people, they are having a watch party for everybody in the group, and I'm not able to go because of a little bit of a family commitment in the early evening. But hopefully the venue that they have chosen is able to broadcast channel. I mean, we don't do rabbit ears anymore. I don't know. So hopefully wherever they go there, but because you're not going to want a bunch of like angry Knicks fans, even if there's only like a dozen of them showing up to your place to specifically watch the game and they can't because of whatever's happening between DirecTV and the company that owns Channel 9. Fortunately for me, I stopped becoming a DirecTV customer the moment they lost NFL Sunday tickets, so not my problem. But if you didn't get a chance to see the game last night, you missed a stirring performance in the final, let's say, 18 minutes by Jalen Brunson, Josh Hart, and friend of the show, Deuce McBride, and the New York Knicks, who are up one game to none after a 10-point victory. I said yesterday, I think the series is going to go seven games. I still cling to that. You know, I think the series in New York is up one. I think it's a pick'em. I thought coming into yesterday, it was close to a pick'em. The prevailing sentiment, and understandably so, has been to pick the Spurs. They have been favored. But I don't know. Vegas hasn't looked at it as quite as clear-cut as the public has. And I did this, you know, segment yesterday, but put it on social media as well. Like the Knicks odds to win the series coming into it are the seventh shortest this century. So only six underdogs have had shorter odds. Just to give you an illustration, last year the Pacers, which forced a game seven, then unfortunately Tyrese Halliburton got hurt, but their pre-series odds were plus 500. New York was plus 160. It is almost a pick'em in most Vegas sports books right now, and you could certainly understand why. I still think it's going seven. I still think if I had to be objective and pick one, I'd pick San Antonio. But as a Knicks fan, I feel a lot better today than I did 24 hours ago. So there you go. The dude asked what's going on in the NBA. If Andy asked about the NHL, we talk about our guy Torts looking to take a two games to none series lead in the Stanley Cup final tonight against Carolina, but he didn't. So I had to talk about what's happening in the NBA, and my team's in the finals and winning. I don't know if my team's going to be in the World Series because its bullpen is a wreck. And last night, Terry Francona, it would be maybe a little bit irresponsible to say that he had to do what he did in the ninth inning last night, but I'm not blaming him for it. I don't think you should blame him for it either. We've got to spend some time on the ninth inning of the ball game last night, the missed opportunity, not winning a game where Chase Burns starts, and where things go from here, because it ain't early anymore. That coming up after Brenneman and Jones on Baseball, which is next on ESPN 1530.
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15: Reds have an off day today before hitting the road where they open a series over the weekend in St. Louis, and from there they go to San Diego to take on the Padres before coming back on the 12th against the Arizona Diamondbacks here at Great American Ballpark. Position players pitching. It's been a common subject for people that love to see such things. It is on the upswing despite Major League Baseball attempting to tighten the rules. We did not know this, but research showed that only in extra innings can a position player be used. Short of that, trailing by 8-plus runs, if you're in a game and you're down by 8-plus at any point, you can use position players. Or three, if you're leading by 10-plus runs, but in the ninth inning only. 2005, it happened 7 times, position players. In 2025, 778 times.
16: I had no clue on that, and I'm kind of a little embarrassed. But that's why
15: I didn't know it either.
16: Well, you do a lot of research. I mean, that's why you're the, you're the man. Okay. Used to love it, right? Now I'm starting to hate it. Now I'm back to loving the position ball players. I'm flip-flopping, kind of like a Lance McAllister. I'm liking it. Because it's entertaining. Let's face it, if the game's 10-1, it's the ninth inning, I don't mind seeing a position player pitch. I used to like to see it, you know, when I played back in those days.
15: Well, I think if you lose attention, if you're a, hey, you're a Reds fan, they're losing 10-1 in the ninth, and now, was it Jose Trevino who's done it so many times already this season? He's brought out of the bullpen to try and get three out. All of a sudden, your interest is spurred again in that game as to how he's going to fare.
16: Well, you don't know what he's going to throw. Is he going to throw a knuckleball, an Ephus ball? And all of a sudden, I just start paying attention. Johnny Parada, I don't know if you know that name.
15: I do.
16: With the A's, he came in and pitched against Ohtani. I was watching the game, again, watching too much baseball, and struck him out. And it was like 50-2 game.
15: And guys are roaring in both dugouts.
16: Oh, just really enjoyed. I mean, and Ohtani was really trying and struck out.
15: Talking about position players being on the upswing is coming on to pitch, and we'll have more in a moment.
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15: Time we have remaining, I know you never did it in the big leagues. Did you do it in college, position as a position player pitching?
16: No, but I think I'd be excellent. I really do. You know, I had a good arm, right? As I played right field, always hit the cutoff, man, people. Fundamentally sound, never short, hopped him at all.
15: Line drive throw.
16: Can I be honest with you? Yeah. I would be the worst. The last time I pitched was in high school in a playoff game against West Covina in Southern California. I gave up 2 grand slams in one inning and hit 4 batters. And the umpire came up to me and goes, you hit one, and I wasn't trying to hit him intentionally.
15: Right.
16: That's the problem. I kept hitting guys, and I was like, oh, geez, I'm all over the place. I threw a little bit like Quisenberry from down beneath, like Tacoby. And I was just so brutal. And after the game, my mama says, what the hell was that? She was so embarrassed. So I would be a god-awful pitcher.
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18: Today, the Packers have agreed on a four-year contract extension with wideout Christian Watson. It's worth $110.5 million with $31 million guaranteed, reports ESPN's Adam Schefter. The Knicks have won 12 straight postseason games after rallying to beat the Spurs in Game 1 of the NBA Finals last night. In the NHL, Vegas has won 7 straight postseason games, including a thrilling 5-4 victory over the Hurricanes in Game 1 of the Stanley Cup Final. Golden Knights head coach John Tortorella says his team is looking to win both in Carolina.
19: Yeah, that's the same. Yeah, we're focused. We momentum swings happen quickly. We want to keep the momentum on our side, so there's no question we're looking to get 2.
18: You can watch Game 2 of the Stanley Cup Final on ABC tonight at 8 Eastern. Red Wings captain Dylan Larkin has requested a trade, reports ESPN's Emily Kaplan. In golf, first round of the Memorial, and Wyndham Clark, Tommy Fleetwood, and J.J. Spahn are tagged for the lead at 5-under. To baseball, and the Giants blowing out the Brewers 12-3 in the 8th. The Yankees get a win 2-1 over the Guardians.
20: 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I'll tell you what I saw from them concerns me going into Game 2. 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
2: 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Getting reports of some fallen power cables on Hamilton Cleves Road. Avoid the area right around Cincinnati Brookville Road. There is an accident on eastbound 275 at Reed Hartman Highway that's on the right shoulder. I'm Eddie Zellick with traffic.
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0: Station. One would say we are the king of Bengals coverage. What's up, Mo Egger, ESPN 1530. Thanks for listening. Hopefully, you're having like a great Thursday. It feels like a Friday here, man. And by the way, I'm just telling you, load management season ain't that far away. We're going to talk with a history-making UC athlete coming up in 30 minutes. I have not come up with a poll question yet. I've been busy in here. We've been mostly focused on the Reds, little Bengals here and there. Last night's game was hard. Hard for a few different reasons. Like, you know, you can overemphasize sometimes a game played in early June. But, you know, like, let's face it, dude. This team is hovering around 500. They're trying to stay above water. They're in an extraordinarily competitive division. They have struggled to beat division teams. They have three games this weekend against a divisional opponent. They go to San Diego next week and play a team that is really scuffling right now, but is a quality club. You have the Kansas City Royals in your building. Kansas City Royals, even after taking two out of three, had the second worst record of the National League. They came here having lost six consecutive games. Now, it's one thing when you have to throw in a pseudo-emergency role Lion Richardson at him. Like, that's okay, fine. That game, and many have said this, that game felt like it was lost before it actually even began. Those things happened, and the Reds got creamed, and whatever. They had a guy who's no longer with the team come on and just eat up nine innings, and Brandon Lee Brandt was a trooper, and hopefully the Reds gave him something nice before they kicked him to the curb. It's one thing to lose that game. You got to win the games when you're playing against the Kansas City Royals when your staff A starts. And maybe Chase Burns wasn't like awesome last night. Maybe he wasn't completely and totally at the top of his game. But the staff ace did what the staff ace is supposed to do. Gave you a chance to win. Six innings, struck out nine. He gave up the homer, but beyond that was fine. Chase Burns is the staff ace. He has been terrific. You got to win the games against bad teams when your staff ace starts. And maybe that's not as important if you are 15 games over 500. Maybe that doesn't matter at all if you're 15 games under 500. When you are where the Reds are, Chase Burns pitches well, pitches against a bad team. You got to win that game. Why didn't the Reds win that game? Well, they scored two runs, which is often not going to be good enough. Blake Dunn hit the two-run homer. But Blake Dunn has done a really nice job since being called up and has had a positive impact on this team. Two runs, but it's a 2-2 ball game going into the ninth inning. Anyone's game. Reds obviously get last licks playing at home. They won the night before with the magic runner rule in the 10th inning. 2-2 ball game. Your staff ace has put you in a position to win. Blake Dunn, for what it's worth, has helped put you in a position to win the ballgame because he hit the two-run homer. And the manager had to turn to Tony Santian. I can't crush Tito for doing that. I am a big believer that if you give a manager or a coach a player, he or she is going to use that player. Like, there's not enough low leverage situations in baseball for you to go, you know what, this guy's never going to pitch when it matters. And by the way, Tony Santian last year had a really good season, workhorse reliever, pitched in 80 games, was a very good part of that eighth and ninth inning combo, Santian and Pagan. And, you know, might not have been the Nasty Boys 2.0, but still pretty good. He did a good job for him last year. But here's what Tito did last night. He put a guy in the game, 2-2 ball game, top of the ninth inning, who over the course of his last 12 innings pitched coming into last night had given up 8 home runs. Over his last 14 games, 12 innings, 8 homers. I don't need any other metric. Like, I'll throw ERA at you if you want, 10.50, and you can tell God, Mo, ERA, not the most advanced metric. Okay, cool. How about this? 14 games, 12 innings, 8 dingers. Like, well, do we need I say anything more? Do we have to go deeper into the dude's Fangraphs page or his baseball reference page? That's where things are right now. That in a 2-2 game, that was the dude. That was the guy. Obviously not the first guy out of the bullpen. Ferguson pitched. Antone pitched. On came Tony Santian. Tony Santian's a nice dude. Had a good year last year. Maybe there's a way to get him fixed. I don't know what it is. He feels like they walk a tightrope with him every time he's out there, and it felt that way early in the season, even when he was getting hitters out because his velocity was down. That's where things are now. Now, you might go, cool, that stinks. Here's what you do. Get rid of Tony Santian. Okay. What else you got? What else you got? That's not a question for Terry Francona. It's a question for Nick Kroll, or it's a question for anybody who looks at Tony Santian and says, gotta be somebody better than him. Who you got? Look, man, there's lots of things that we could talk about with this team that need to get better. Offensively, man, there's just not enough guys having good seasons, and the best player they have is currently on the injured list, and it's going to be a little while before he's back. And like, the Blake Dunn story is neat and it's cute. Nobody's going to be stunned if he falls flat on his face, but maybe he doesn't. And JJ Bleday has been a revelation, might make the All-Star team, has proven to be a nice pickup. Nathaniel Lowe has been a nice pickup. Sal Stewart's going to be a very good player, even if he is really, really, really having a hard time right now. But none of it matters. Frankly, none of it matters if the bullpen stinks. And for long time now, the bullpen has stunk. I can make that observation, and you can make that observation. What is much more difficult to do, though, is to come up with a solution. Because I don't know what's out there that provides one. Either in terms of player they could add from the system, the farm system. What do you got? Like, they've done this churn of Franco and May and, you know, well, Lee Brandt, and they brought Lyon Richardson back for a game. What do you got? Zach McCambly pitched in the game last night, mopped up for Tony Santian. What do you got waiting in the wings down there? There's also dudes who are already hurt. Ashcraft for a while. We'll see when Pagan comes back. Hopefully Pierce Johnson here soon. Trade deadline, if you're thinking, well, trade, hey, they'll get some arms at the trade deadline. Show me a team in contention, and I'll show you a team that would like some bullpen help. Who knows if there's going to be more buyers than sellers? Don't know. So, like, I get called, well, you're being pessimistic, and I'm being realistic, man. They're a game over 500. They have kind of kicked away their 20-11 start. They spun their tires for a while. The bullpen, which was such a really good strength of this team for the first couple of weeks of the season, has been a major weakness. And you could have said that a week and a half ago before Graham Ashcraft and Pierce Johnson went on the injured list. How does this get better? Like, that's the part of the team right now that I think should be in everybody's crosshairs. That unit, because the other stuff, look, man, some other guys might hit more. It's not going to be a team that scores a bazillion runs. Their starters probably aren't going to give them the most length in the sport. They're going to need almost every single night at least 9 outs from that group of guys in the bullpen. Sometimes more, maybe sometimes less. How? How is this going to work with this unit as currently constructed? With the injuries they have, with the lack of performance that they've had to enjoy, so to speak, how does this get better? And, like, not in August, now! Now, while you're trying to keep your head above water, I'm going to bet you don't have an answer, which is cool because I don't. I think the bigger problem is, doesn't feel like Nick Kroll has an answer. And this isn't necessarily a reflection of him doing poor work. I don't recall anybody complaining about what Nick Kroll did to the bullpen this offseason. Like, there was, they prioritized it. Like, there was an effort to go get relief pitchers, which is why Caleb Ferguson is here, which is why Brock Burke is here. Brock Burke has been a workhorse for this team, which is, you know, why Pierce Johnson is here. And, like, a lot of us thought Connor Phillips was going to be able to help this team this year. That obviously didn't work out. I mean, there's been lack of performance. There's been injury. There's been pretty much everything. I don't know how much I go, well, God, Nick Kroll screwed up the bullpen. You could say he shouldn't have traded for a third baseman who can't hit. He should have gone and got some legitimate bats in the outfield. All that's very valid. But what he's done with the bullpen, I don't recall anybody having a huge issue with. But you could say that and also go, like, Nick, I'm not sure how you or Tito or Derek Johnson or Brad Metter or anybody else can fix what ails this team, which right now is a collection of relievers that you cannot count on. And I'm talking about that unit as a whole. Sam Aull's had a nice season. Caleb Ferguson may end up being a solid pickup, but you have a guy back there in Tony Santee, and I think it's really frustrating when a guy like that pitches the way he did, and you're not surprised. In fact, I said to my wife watching the game last night, attention divided between the Reds and the NBA game. When Santee gave up the first run, I said, two-run homer is coming, because that's how it works. So, like, yeah, man, I'm identifying an issue and I'm not really offering a solution because I don't know what one is. But unless one is found, Ellie's return, whatever else happened, none of it matters. None of it matters. The team is trying to dig out from too big of a hole. The margin for error is too small. The starting pitching is still very spotty and the offense has a low ceiling. It needs the bullpen to be really, really good. And when it was really good early in the season, they built up a 9-game cushion above 500. I think one of the reasons why a lot of us thought this team could be decent this year, even better than decent, was Tito's got some options in the back end of games. Well, last night, one of his options was a guy whose ERA over his last 14 appearances is 10.50. His ERA over his last 14 games is a radio station frequency. Not great. Not great last night. Not great moving forward. And really not great if you feel like there's a lack of alternatives for that group. 17 minutes after 5 o'clock. How's it get better? 513-749-1530. At Mo Egger on Twitter. 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We're in the time of summer where the people who cover the Reds start to write about the trade deadline. And, you know, Nick Kroll's quote was, well, we got to keep our head above water. It is striking how many things have changed for the Reds over the last 3 years, yet remain the same. We'll spend time on that next.
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2: 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Avoid the area right around Cincinnati Brookville Road. There is an accident on eastbound 275 at Reed Hartman Highway. That's on the right shoulder. I'm Eddie Zellick with traffic.
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0: there. 24 minutes after 5 o'clock. We joked about this yesterday that with Nick Kroll talking about needing the Reds to simply keep their heads above water, it feels like this is what we always do. It is striking to me. I think if you're a Reds fan, it's probably striking to you. June 4th, 2023 was right before the Reds called up Andrew Abbott, right before the Reds called up Ellie De La Cruz. Matt McClain was already here. It was right before the Reds kind of jumped into the thick of the 2023 NL Central race. They didn't just jump into the thick of it, by the way. They led the division on the day of the trade deadline, and then, of course, they did nothing. But that week, that time period kind of felt like it could have been a turning point in the evolution of what the Reds are trying to do, right? This is when they go from a team that is almost perpetually rebuilding, that bottomed out with 100 losses the year before. This is when they start to climb to contention. This is when things turn. Since June 4th, 2026, the Reds have played 488 games. Their winning percentage is .506. They're six games over .500, .247 and .241. I mean, to a degree, there have been changes. I mean, they've added players from outside. They've added players who are with the team right now in the draft. They've had some guys they called up become established players. Some other guys they called up didn't really pan out. They have a new manager. 247 and 241. One game over 500 today. Admitting that there's lots of time between now and the end of the season, but also acknowledging, like, this team's got flaws. And so I talk about, like, the fact that it feels like we're always doing this. We're always hearing about having to keep their head above water. Just stay, hang tight. Just give it a few. We just got to get through the next few weeks, and then we can kind of take off. Like, it feels like we're constantly hearing about how, like, if they can just get to this date, just get to this point in the schedule, just get to this moment, just get to this juncture, that then they're going to be good. Then they're going to take off. And quite frankly, they never really do. I mean, like, as much as you may want to romanticize over a team that last year won 83 games, their longest winning streak was 5. Read this from redlegnation.com earlier today, where, you know, there was a piece done about how the Reds could go either way at the trade deadline. By the way, no shortage this week here in Cincinnati of pieces about how the Reds could go either way, either way at the trade deadline. Reading this piece from Red Leg Nation last year that says Hunter Green is about to go on a rehab assignment. Already spent more than 6 weeks on the injured list. Chase Burns isn't likely to be able to stay in the rotation all season due to an innings limit. And then there's this whole thing where it seems like every pitcher is a pitch away from winding up on the injured list. The Reds could certainly use an outfielder who can hit. They could probably use a quality bullpen arm or three. Cincinnati is a flawed team. They have a handful of impactful parts, but they've got more than a handful of parts that could use a serious upgrade. Like, the theme is the same as a year ago. 2 years ago, Brad Metter, in a piece in the Inquirer, told Gordon Whitmire, "We have to wait and see how we finish off this road trip in this homestand, and then we'll see." Again, something else they just got to get through. It feels like the themes are the same because it feels like the seasons are the same, and it feels like the teams are the same. And it might be a little unfair to say the seasons are the same because they did qualify for the playoffs last year. But if I would have said to you during that stretch of time in early June 2023, when it felt like the fortunes of the franchise were turning for the better, if I would have said to you that over the next nearly 500 games, they will barely win more than 50% of them, slightly more than 50% of them, we'll still be doing the thing where we try to figure out what they are at the deadline. They still will not have advanced in the postseason. You would have said there's no way. And yet that's here we are. We'll talk with a record-breaking UC athlete next.
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0: 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On the Ohio side, northbound 75, it's an accident after 275 that's blocking the right lane with a 2-minute delay from Sharon Road. There's also an injury accident on Westwood Northern Boulevard over at Ferncroft Drive. I'm Eddie Zellick with traffic.
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9: It's us, 28 from 6. This is ESPN 1530. Mo Egger, thank you so much for listening. The NCAA track championships are next week, and the University of Cincinnati is sending 5 athletes to them. Among them is Ori Willems, who is a just beast when it comes to the hammer throw, the two-time Big 12 hammer throw champion who owns a school record in that event. He is a qualifier for the NCAA championships and kind enough to join us. Ori finished 20th at Nationals last year. This year, he's headed to Eugene, Oregon, not just to qualify, but as a dominant Big 12 champion. And kind enough to join us. Ori, it's awesome to have you. How are you?
10: I'm doing pretty good. How are you?
9: Doing great. So let me start by asking this. You are from Belgium. You stopped off at Findlay. You were dominant there. Now you're at the University of Cincinnati. Walk me through that path. How did you end up in Ohio from Belgium?
10: So I had a company reach out to me asking if I wanted to study into the United States. So I said, sure. Then they sent my profile to the United States, and then I had schools reach out to me, and then ended up picking Finley first. And then after those 4 years that I did in my undergrad, I decided to transfer out for a master's degree while competing in a higher level at Cincinnati.
9: How does one decide to become is it a hammer thrower? What's the proper term?
10: Yes, a hammer thrower.
9: How does one decide to become a hammer thrower?
10: So I was pretty lucky back home in the club I was. So I started out just doing track and then slowly started becoming a thrower. I started learning that was my strong suit. And then once I got to the age of 13, they said, like, hey, we have some people that throw a hammer here if you're interested in trying it out. And it ended up working out pretty well, so...
9: All right, yeah, I would say first Bearcat in program history to qualify for the NCAA Outdoor Championships in the hammer throw multiple times last year and this year. How is your mindset and preparation this year maybe different from a year ago?
10: I definitely think it's a little different because last year, like, it was kind of going in, like, not knowing how exactly it was going to look like. So I think, like, this year going into nationals already knowing, like, I've already been there. So I know what to expect, so I can end up a little higher than last year, maybe possible podium.
9: Walk me through the developmental process going from a D2 school at Finley to now here in the Big 12. What was the biggest adjustment going from that level of competition to the one that you're dominant at now?
10: I think just like going to bigger competitions, getting like bigger competitors in the field, so like getting more used to like having to fight for that spot. And I think that really helped for me to really achieve those big marks.
9: You broke your own school record twice during the Big 12 championship. When you let it go, like, could you tell this could be a record-breaking toss?
10: Yeah, I think once that hammer like left, I was like, okay, this is the throw that I needed today to put a good performance and possibly win, which ended up happening. So
9: what is the training like to be a hammer thrower?
10: So me personally, since I'm only a hammer thrower, I throw three times a week. I do two times where I just do drills, so just like work technical. And then we get in the weight room about three times a week to get a lot stronger.
9: When you say you toss, like, you're just a hammer thrower, so you're not doing the shot put. How many throws are there in a workout?
10: It depends from like what part in the season you are. I'll say like currently I'm averaging about 14 to 16 throws of practice.
9: And then how do you feel afterward?
10: Say one more time.
9: How do you feel after doing that?
10: I feel usually pretty good. I don't feel super tired because currently we're working mostly technique-wise and like working on speed. So we're trying not to exhaust the body too much since we have a lot of competitions back-to-back.
9: What has been the one thing about this part of the United States that you've learned or maybe come to love since you moved here?
10: Just loving like the environment, I think. And like all the support that I have around, especially here in Cincinnati, like having that strength coach, having that nutrition person, having the media team and everyone around is just like helping me a lot to develop as a person, as an athlete.
9: How cool is it to be a part of a team that is sending four others to the NCAA championships?
10: I think it's amazing. It's exciting that I get to share this experience with other athletes that are in the same boat as me. So
9: like you have runners. Do you ever invite the runners to come over and throw the hammer?
10: No, we did not. I don't know how well that would go.
9: What if they asked you to run?
10: I can run. It won't be pretty far, but
9: yeah. You and I have that in common, except I've never thrown a hammer. Could I come down there and what would happen if somebody like me, and I've never thrown a hammer, what would happen if somebody like me decided, with your guidance, of course, I want to try to do what you do? Well, how would that work out?
10: I think it actually worked decent. We would definitely have to like start from the beginning, give you a cone or something to throw before we start the hammer, so there's no injuries or anything. But
9: a
10: I
9: cone.
10: Definitely think after like a day, you could throw the hammer.
9: So you start by like what, like a parking cone? Like what kind of cone?
10: Just a small cone. I mean, you can use a lot of things, just not a metal object.
9: Most who know me well would say it would be best if I wasn't throwing metal objects. Well, best of luck next week. You've obviously had a remarkable college career, both at Findlay and at the University of Cincinnati, and we'll be rooting for you. Have a great time. Ori, thanks so much.
10: Thank you.
9: Ori Willems, UC Track and Field, men's hammer throw. Two-time qualifier for the NCAA Championships, the reigning 2026 Big 12 Outdoor Men's Hammer Throw Champion, breaking his own school record twice during the competition. He is headed to Eugene after placing sixth in the NCAA East first round with a 67.11 meter throw. I don't know that in my life I have ever talked to a hammer thrower. I can cross that off my list. 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No game for the Reds tonight. They're in St. Louis. Three with the Cardinals beginning tomorrow evening. That will start a six-game road trip. Cincinnati has traded righty Kyle Nicklaus to the Orioles in exchange for cash considerations. Reds also placing Jose Trevino on rehab assignment at Louisville. Florence Yalls played tonight against Windy City. By the way, I got to give you a final in that. Reds were on pace today to gain a half game in the National League Central. The Brewers playing the Giants, and San Francisco staving off a furious late game Milwaukee rally to beat Milwaukee by a score of 12-9. So the Reds are now 6.5 games out of first place. Elsewhere in the division, the Cubs are hosting the A's and the Pirates on the road against the Houston Astros. NHL tonight, Stanley Cup final game 2, Vegas at Carolina, with the Golden Knights having a 1-0 series lead. 19 minutes away from 6 o'clock. My name is Mo Egger. Thank you so much for listening today. 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
0: 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On the Ohio side, northbound 75, it's an accident after 275 that's blocking the right lane with a 2-minute delay from Sharon Road. There's also an injury accident on Westwood Northern Boulevard over at Ferncroft Drive. I'm Eddie Zelek with traffic.
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20: Here's what you've made popular by getting your stream on. 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Euphoria on HBO Max lands at 8, with From on MGM Plus sliding back to 7 this week. The final season of Hacks on Amazon Prime Video sits at 6. 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The Burrows on Netflix is in at 3 this week. Sliding back to 2 is Widow's Bay on Apple TV. And rising up to number 1 is the new Spider-Man Universe show, Spider-Noir, starring Nicolas Cage on Amazon Prime Video. 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
9: You know, one thing that we did not mention, excuse me, in sports headlines is tonight, There's a Richard Pitino show. That's right. The summer series returns to Sorrento's Italian joint in Norwood. So tonight, in fact, just in, here in a few minutes from 6 to 7 o'clock, Richard Pitino, Joe Sunderman, Byron Larkin talking all things Xavier basketball, the offseason. They did a couple of these last year. And the first one is happening tonight. That airs down the hall on 700 WLW. So if you're a Xavier fan, an hour wall-to-wall XU hoops with Richard Pitino, who, based on following him on Twitter, he was at the Reds game. Was he at the Reds game last night or two nights ago? Richard Pitino went to a Reds game this week, I can tell you that. And tonight, no Reds baseball, but he's going to be at Sorrento's for his show. And that's at 6 o'clock. So if you're in the Norwood area, swing by Sorrento's, go see Richard Pitino. You have a chance to win a Richard Pitino autographed mini basketball. I'm not sure why it can't be a full-size basketball, but that's neither here nor there. And Sorrento's is cool. I haven't been there in a while. So go see the coach. Go talk hoops. Go hang out. Go get a great meal. And you can thank me later. How about that?
0: I have a chance to win a autographed basketball, mini basketball.
9: Mini basketball. Why can't it be a full-size basketball?
0: I'm not sure.
9: There's no full-size basketballs laying around the Xavier basketball facility for the coach to sign? I mean, I'm all for mini basketballs. But I just, you know, I think, like, you could, you know, go in your pockets a little bit. Would you rather have a full-size ball or a mini ball? That's all I'm saying. I have an autographed mini basketball by Bob Huggins. It's nice. I have a full-size basketball signed by Denny Crum. The full-size basketball, nothing against Hugs. I'm a UC guy, but the full-size basketball is a little bit cooler because it's a full-size basketball. That's all, whatever. I don't need Xavier mad at me. Great relationship with the Musketeers, but you know, I don't need Xavier fans on Twitter mad at me. I have a good relationship with them too, I think, relative to some of my colleagues. Just saying, that could have been my poll question today. Would you rather have a Richard Pitino full-size ball or a Richard Pitino mini basketball? I bet what you could do is go buy a full-size basketball, bring it to Sorrento's, and I would almost guarantee you that Richard Pitino will sign it for you.
0: Then I'll spend my own money.
9: Yes, fair, but if you're like, hey, look, I'd rather the full-size, kind of giving you a choice here. You can go and get the free mini basketball, which will be great. It's a signature mini basketball, probably has a Xavier logo on it. If you want the full size, then you're going to have to pay a little bit more. Full size costs more in life. So the mini is free, the full size costs. Swing by Dick's, go get a basketball. Richard Pitino, I'm sure, will sign it. Or get the mini and ask him. It's like I once gave Reds tickets to somebody, and they complained that I didn't have a parking pass. Like, think I am. So you can go to Sorrento's tonight, get the mini basketball, and then look at Richard Pitino and look at Joe and Byron and complain that it's not full size.
0: Well, this is the first of two. Yeah, I want tonight and the second one September 3rd. So maybe September 3rd to have a full size basketball.
9: Oh, man. How about that? Now, are you eligible to win a basketball on September the 3rd if you win one on June 4th?
0: Not sure.
9: It's a very good question. And one that could perhaps only be answered tonight if you show up at Sorrento's. By the way, I have to say this is probably the single greatest promo for a coach's show that's ever been done. So, you know, I sometimes get needled by Xavier fans, and understandably so. Their team in men's basketball routinely beats mine. But I have gone out of my way to promote this show tonight. In fact, I think instead of getting a free basketball, I should go to Sorrento's and get a free meal for this.
0: I think that could be arranged.
9: The first time when I was starting off in this business, and I was given an opportunity to engineer the Skip Prosser radio show. And I loved doing that because Skip was an extraordinarily nice man, and Joe Sunderman and Byron Larkin are awesome. But when I was given this opportunity, I was given this opportunity because the person who was supposed to engineer it, like, broke his leg. And so I remember getting a phone call at my house. This is back in the landline days. And it's like, hey, we need somebody who can produce the Skip Prosser show. And this was at the original Montgomery Inn. And so, like, I got off my couch and I ran down to the radio station, grabbed equipment, drove to the Montgomery Inn and set all the equipment up. And, you know, we're good to go. Joe walks in, Byron walks in, Skip Prosser walks in. And, you know, this is cool. I think I know what I'm doing. I had never engineered my own broadcast remote before, but I had a good idea of how it worked. And right before the show starts, this guy gets up, like sitting there, and he's got his Xavier sweatshirt on, Xavier hat, as you might understand, for the Skip Prosser show. And he walks up to me and he goes, I don't know if you're an intern or not, but it would make sense to not wear a Conference USA shirt to the Skip Prosser show. Because I had gone to the Conference USA tournament. Now, in my defense, it didn't just have a UC logo. It had all the Conference USA. And the guy had a point. I mean, and God rest his soul, Skip Prosser, I'm sure, didn't care. If he did, he didn't say anything. And then I went on to produce that show for a couple of years, and he was just a sweetheart of a man to work with. And Joe and Byron are like the two nicest people of all time. But my introduction to that program as a media professional when I was like 21 years old was showing up wearing my Conference USA basketball shirt to the Xavier's Coaches Show. So whatever. But you can go see Richard Pitino tonight. And don't wear Conference USA does exist. Ain't no area schools in it. So wear a Xavier shirt. You're good to go. That was the best segment of the show, quite frankly. We're back tomorrow at 3:05. We'll get you set for Reds Cardinals.
0: And Knicks Spurs game two.
9: And preview Knicks Spurs game two with New York looking to steal a second game on the road in an effort to take a commanding 2-0 series lead. We'll see. Anything you might have missed, go find on the iHeartRadio app. Thanks to Long Neck Sports Grill. And thanks to Taryn Bland for producing. Thanks to you for listening. Have the greatest night of your life. Don't forget, Tony Pike's Cincy 360 is tomorrow from noon to 3. And we are back tomorrow at 3:05. We'll talk to you then. This is ESPN 1530 Cincinnati Sports Station.
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10: I'm John Ryder. The Green Bay Packers have now agreed on extensions with their top two receivers. First, Jaden Reed, and today they agree on a four-year, $110.5 million extension with Christian Watson, $31 million signing bonus, reports ESPN's Adam Schefter. To the NHL, Game 2 of the Stanley Cup Final tonight in Carolina after the Golden Knights won Game 1 over the Hurricanes. In fact, Vegas has won seven straight postseason games heading into tonight. Hurricanes head coach Rod Brind'Amour on adjustments.
11: Again, this is a totally different team. And that may be part of it, too. You know, we got to get up to speed on how this game and this series is going to go. I think we certainly got a taste of that now. And, you know, similarly, we made a lot of mistakes in that first game. It cost us, but, yeah, you can't make them.
10: You can watch Game 2 of the Stanley Cup Final, Vegas at Carolina, on ABC at 8 p.m. Eastern. Plenty of day baseball, including the Yankees defeating the Guardians 2-1. They're now a half game back of Tampa Bay for first place. The Orioles pound the Red Sox 8-2 at Fenway. Baltimore with a six-run first. The Phillies take down the Padres 6-4.
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14: With me.
13: And the HD studio in Atlanta, Georgia.
14: And Harry.
13: This is Freddie and Harry.
14: He is Chris Frogger joining us not only in the Hockey Hall of Fame, but also Stanley Cup champion. Who is the worst person for Chris Frogger to play pickup hockey with?
28: Worst person would be somebody who played like college, but never played pro, that was a really good skater, that thinks there's a scout in the stands with a contract. Like, give me a break, bro. And it's July and you're out there like just trying to get your edges and get a sweat. It's so funny. Those guys are out there flying around, living the glory days, sniping a few. And then as you get closer to August, when you start caring, you're like, oh, really? All right. Things tighten up. You start whacking. You start hitting and getting aggressive.
29: You know what you do to that guy? You pound him and you pound him.
28: That is exactly right. You want to come to the hole, you're going on your ass, bro.
13: This is Freddie and Harry.

I'm Chad Ryder. The Green Bay Packers have agreed on a four-year contract extension with receiver Christian Watson, worth $110.5 million with $31 million guaranteed, reports ESPN's Adam Schefter. Knicks have now won an amazing 12 straight postseason games after rallying to knock off the Spurs in Game 1 of the NBA Finals last night. As for the NHL, Vegas has won 7 straight postseason games, including a thrilling Game 1 victory over the Hurricanes in the Stanley Cup Final. Golden Knights head coach John Tortorella says his team is looking to win both in Carolina.